Or come boldly under the throne of grace that we may obtain mercy and find grace to help in the time of need. Anybody have a need in here tonight? I mean, we all have a need of some sort, and the needs are different all across the house. But I want you to know, if God just moved based upon need, why all of our troubles would vanish. I'm telling you, we're here tonight, and the Bible says in John chapter 4, that Jesus must needs go through Samaria. We've worshiped and we've prayed and we've called on the name of the Lord tonight, but I assure you that before you ever pulled in that parking lot and sat on this seat tonight, you already had a God that was waiting on you before you ever got here. I said you have a God that was already aware of your need, but it was the faith that he saw come through the roof. It was the faith that he's seen that says, I've got to get to Jesus. I have to get where he is. And sometimes the ceiling and the roof over our head is such a limitation. And you know, when you have a wound, you know, we have a tendency to nurse it, and we just kind of bandage it, and we'll baby it, and we'll take care of it. But I'm telling you, when it comes to believing, God has a way of putting his finger in the place of our life that moves us into a place of prayer. I want you to hear me tonight. That man laying on that bed, we don't know anything about him other than his friends lowered him down to Jesus. I worked in healthcare for 14 years, and I have worked with many that were in the same capacity, probably as this man. We don't know anything other than the fact that he has an infirmity, that he is paralyzed. But I'm telling you, Jesus knows the matter of the heart. He sees that part that nobody else sees. He sees that portion and that place. Oh, I have said some prayers that were so loud the neighbors could have heard it. But then I've prayed some prayers that I never even moved my lips, because I told the Lord, I don't even want the devil to hear what I'm saying. This is between me and you. Can I tell you tonight that God hears that prayer? Come on, I said God hears that prayer. God knows that prayer. They all watched that man walk out of the house, and here's what the Bible says. They were amazed. And they said to one another, we have seen strange things today. Now you hear me tonight. We see weird things in church all the time. But I want you to know there's a place that God wants to bring us back, where we step back and we say, had it not been for the Lord, had it not been for the hand of God, had it not been for the mercies of the Lord and the moving of the Spirit of God, that he done something that nobody else could do. But you hear me tonight. The sad part of this scripture is this. The Bible says that the power of the Lord was present to heal them. It didn't say the power of the Lord was present to heal him. It said the power of the Lord was present to heal them. I wonder why, when that man got up, walked out that door, the same man they seen come through the ceiling walked out the door. Why did nobody in that room jump up and say, if he can do that for him? Come on, I said, if he can do that for him. Why didn't anybody else in that house look and say, we just saw a miracle? Was it because the doctors of the law were sitting by? Was it because there were Pharisees in the house? I'm telling you, the greatest deliverance you could receive outside of your salvation, amen, is to know that you can be delivered from the opinions of others. It doesn't matter what anybody else has to say. It doesn't matter what anybody else does. How many knows if you need to get to Jesus, you can get to Jesus? I said, if you want to get to Jesus, you can get to Jesus, and you don't have to let anything stop you. Why was there nobody else that said, I'm already in the house, I'm already in the room? I mean, half of the battle tonight is won simply because you're in the house. How many would say, hey, I'm already here, I might as well just press on in? I mean, I might as well just go ahead and pray again. I might as well just go ahead and make up my mind, I will not leave like I came, in Jesus' name. Oh, why don't you lift your hands to heaven and just thank him right now that you're in the room? Oh, come on, just begin to pray all over this house.

Stand to your feet and lift your hearts to heaven and begin to call on the name of the Lord. Oh, we love you tonight, Jesus. We love you tonight, Jesus. We love you tonight, Jesus. There's some of you that have prayed prayers that nobody even knows anything about. There's many of you that have some needs you don't even want anybody to know anything about. I mean, it's between you and God. It's between you and Him, things that only He knows anything about. I wish you would just reach for Him just for a minute and just begin to pray. Just reach for Him just for a moment. Oh, yes, I mean, I'm already here. I'm in the room. I'm in His presence. Somewhere we rip the Band-Aid off. Somewhere as they pull back the tile on the house. Oh, this may hurt my pride. This may hurt my ego, but I've got to get to Jesus. I've got to get to Jesus. Come on, some of you tonight just really need to get to Jesus. The power of the Lord is present. It's not enough for me to preach to you tonight about the God that was, or even the God which is to come, if we do not believe that He is the God that is. Oh, and he that cometh to God must believe that He is, and that He is a rewarder of them that diligently seek Him. I need some people tonight that'll diligently move into this altar and say, hey, I'm here. I have a need. I have something I'm praying about. I have something that concerns me. The Bible says He will perfect those things that concern you. Come on, there's healing in the house. As our ministers and elders and prayer warriors of faith begin to move around these altars, I want you to come tonight. Healing is not limited to just a physical condition. There may be some of you in here tonight with a broken heart. Many of you in here tonight that have a wounded spirit. You just need a healing. You need a healing for a place that is fractured or hurt or broken. And you say, I feel so helpless. I don't know what I'm going to do. I feel so incapable. I feel so limited. Come on, that's you tonight. You need to move into this altar. Come on, begin to come and say, hey, I'm in the house. Jesus is in this house. And I just need some help. I just need some help. Where are you tonight? Come on, where are you across this room? Those of you that are watching by the way of the internet tonight, those of you that are watching in your home, there's healing for you tonight. There's a healing Jesus that sent forth His word, and He healed them and delivered them from their destructions. Oh, let healing come to you tonight. There's healing for your heart. There's healing for your body. There's healing for your emotions. There's healing for your spirit man. Come on, let the Lord touch you tonight. If He can do that for him, surely He could do this for me. Surely, if His faith

I feel led to pray specifically at this moment. I sense in my spirit by television that someone watching has been battling suicide. The enemy will tell you that whatever you're facing, whatever the circumstance of your life is, that there is no hope. He'll tell you that no one cares. He'll tell you that everyone would be happier if you were not in the world. That's a lie. I want you to understand something tonight. The Lord loves you. He loves you with an everlasting love that cannot change. Suicide is not an answer. It's not an answer. Because there is life in Christ Jesus. And not just life, but life more abundantly. As well, I sense in my spirit there's some down here. You're facing something great. You're broken in your spirit. There's turmoil in your mind. I want you to understand something tonight. Every one of us have been there. Every one of us on this platform, every man of God, every woman of God, we have faced mountains. We have faced Red Seas. We have faced Jordan rivers that looked impossible to cross. We have faced Goliaths, but we're here tonight. We're still standing because God is able. He's greater than our circumstances and our situations. I want to pray for you right now. I want you to lift your hands all over. Let's agree for those. Father, in the name of Jesus, as we come before you tonight, we thank you, first of all, that your word declared tonight that the power of the Lord was present. You said, I'll never leave you. I'll never forsake you. I will be with you even to the end.

0: and mind that is confused by the cares of life. And Lord, we speak peace. We speak peace. We speak peace. Hallelujah. Come on, give the Lord a hand clap of praise right now. Thank you, Josh, so much for that word. Bring our boxes, please. I told you this morning, and I want to say it again. I was sitting on the platform while Josh was preaching, and the Lord spoke to my heart and said, I want you to tell the people that I want them to bless this family. And I have to admit, my heart is sympathetic when I see children being raised on the road, because that's the way I was raised. And it's not easy. It's not hard not having friends. It's not easy in a motel room or somebody's basement, whatever the case. And I want you to bless this family tonight. We want to make an investment in the call of God upon their life. And those of you that are watching, you can give as well, 800-288-8350, or you can go online. And if the music, if the preaching blessed you this morning and tonight, then let me encourage you. Don't sit back and do nothing, but bless this family. And we're going to, I told Emily when she got through testifying tonight, I said, we're going to have y'all back next year, but you're going to preach on Sunday night. You're going to preach on Sunday night. Sorry, Baptists, we believe in women preachers here. And we love the Baptists. We just don't agree on everything. So, but we love you. Thank you so much for being here. And our prayers are with you and your family. And you've got some great kids there. Give them a hand one more time. March around and drop in your gift.
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3: 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It is If Not For Grace, that's Martha Borg. Hear My Heart, that's Grace Brumley's new recording. His Voice Makes the Difference, that's by Dad. And Live from Nashville, that's by Dad. But what's different about these, it's not only a CD,

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You may be seated. I recorded that song back in 1959, Memphis, Tennessee, at Sun Studios. And I remember when I opened the chorus and the musicians began to play, the Spirit of God came down in that studio. I remember my cousin, Jerry Lee Lewis, was there, and he walked over to the piano and said, if you keep this up, you're going to have a hit on your hands. Well, I didn't have any hit, but the Lord did. Praise God. I had the drummer to call me. It's been, I don't know, 4 or 5 years ago now, I guess, maybe longer than that. I hadn't seen him since. He played drums on that album. How he got my number, I have no idea. But he said, Brother Swaggart, in all of my life and all the things I've done, to have played on that album, I considered to be the greatest thing that ever happened to me. Glory to God. Well, I'm redeemed. Isn't it wonderful to be redeemed? Isn't it wonderful to be saved? Isn't it wonderful to be washed in the blood of the Lamb? Well, I'm redeemed.

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But I want you to know there is somebody, and his name is Jesus, who loves you, who died for you. 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

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Ah.

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0: 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Welcome to the Story Behind the Song with Pastor Donnie Swaggart. A look at the words and background that inspired the most famous Christian hymns of the church.
2: Hello, I'm Donnie Swaggart, and welcome to the Story Behind the Song. Tonight, we're bringing to you a song that Dad recorded and actually made it the title of one of his CDs. That song is entitled Where No One Stands Alone, written by Mosey Lister in 1955, 1 year after I was born. It was based on this particular text, and I'll read it to you. It's Psalms chapter 27, verse 9. Hide not your face far from me. Put not your servant away in anger. You have been my help. Leave me not, neither forsake me, O God of my salvation. Mosey Lister was born in September of 1921. He would pass away in February of 2015. He was born in the little town of Cochran, Georgia. He would write in his lifetime well over 500 songs. Songs such as Till the Storm Passes By, Then I Met the Master, How Long Has It Been? Songs that have become classics in Christian gospel music and in churches for many years now. As I said, he was born in Cochran, Georgia. His family was a musical family, his mother and dad, and they were farmers, but they loved music, and they began to surround him in music. And at an early age, Mosey had a great love for music. He would make his decision as a young man that he wanted music to be his future. He wanted to be involved in music. So in 1939, he went to study music at the Vaughan School of Music in Tennessee. But of course, in 1941, war broke out, and Mosey joined the United States Navy, served during World War II. When the war ended, he came back and enrolled in Middle Georgia College to finish out his degree in music. From there, he began to more than write songs, he began to sing, began to be used in revivals and things like that. And one day, another individual by the name of Hovey Lister, no relation, Mosey Lister, Hovey Lister. Hovey Lister was the founder of the Statesman Quartet. He heard Mosey sing and invited him to become a founding member and the lead singer in the Statesman Quartet. It's kind of interesting. One of the singers, the bass singer in the Statesman Quartet, was a man by the name of Big Chief Weatherton. For many years, Big Chief was the choir director at the Assembly Tabernacle in Atlanta, Georgia, where we held several revivals for the founder, Jimmy Mayo. At one time, it was one of the largest, if not the largest, Assembly of God church in the United States. And they were known for their choir, and Big Chief was the choir director. So that always struck me as kind of interesting of the interconnection of people through your lifetime that you come into grief. And of course, when we were there in revivals, actually I went to school in Atlanta area while we were holding revivals there, and of course,

course, I'd really never heard of the Statesman being a little boy. I think I was 12 years old. The second revival that we had there, and I went to school for 6 weeks there in that part of Atlanta where the church was located. And of course, I did not know the name Mosey Lister at all. But after a few years traveling with the Statesman Quartet, Mosey became an ordained Baptist minister. And he wound up being the director of music at a large Baptist church in Tampa, Florida, where he spent most of the rest of his life. It was there, while being the choir director and the music director of the church, that he wrote some of those great classics that we recall. The writing of the song "Where No One Stands Alone" came about as he was driving in his car. Just driving, wasn't thinking about anything in particular. And all of a sudden, he literally began to sing words that would make up a part of this great song, "Where No One Stands Alone, Hold My Hand All the Way, Every Hour, Every Day. From here to the great unknown, take my hand, let me stand where no one stands alone." And he just kept singing it over and over again, driving his car, 1955. But that's all he had. And that's all he had on that song for several years. It just sat there. And from time to time, he would come back. He would sing the words over and try to formulate the courses of the verses that he would put with it. But for some reason, for quite a while, it just didn't click. He couldn't come up with anything. But one day, doing some work, he pulled out those words that he had scribbled down that he had just started singing in the car that was driven. And he said, "You know what? I need to finish this song. There's something about this song that is different, and I just need to finish it." He began to seek the Lord. And all of a sudden, the rest of the words begin to come. Wrote them. It became, out of all of his songs, even though "Till the Storm Passes By" and "Then I Met the Master" are probably more well known, the song "Where No Man Stands Alone" was his biggest seller, because it was recorded by Elvis Presley. It was recorded by several other big names. Jim Reeves, one of the big popular country and Western singers of his day that had one of the most amazing voices that one could ever heard. Matter of fact, not long ago, I went on YouTube and just pulled up some old Jim Reeves stuff, and the man's voice was unbelievable. When he became here in the studio to record that CD that became the title, he laid down the basic tracks, and we do everything here in Baton Rouge now. All of the tracks are recorded here. We use our musicians, our background singers. Everything is done here, but he had an idea. I'm assuming it was his idea. I never asked him, of how he wanted the background vocals, and it was not what he normally did. He wanted an all-male quartet sound. I remember when we got the CD in, and I put it in and began to play it, I was transfixed, because it was a sound that Dad had never incorporated before. That all-male quartet backup group. And to be honest with you, I don't know who the singers were that were on that album. I know some of them had been in members of quartets before. But it came out just absolutely fantastic. And it
It touched my heart then. It touches my heart now. I think it's the most unique sound of a song that Dad has ever put together. And, you know, I say of Dad, I tell people that Dad, he's not really a singer in the category of what you'd think. He's a stylist. He has his own unique style, his own unique sound. He has the ability to take a song that is old, that has been recorded by scores of people, such as this one, and put a spin on it that is totally different and totally unique. And that's what he did with this song. Have a little bit more to say about it, but let's go into the service and hear this great Mosey Lister song, Where No Man Stands Alone.

Yes, Lord. Take my hand and Lord, please help me to stand where no one stands alone.

take my hand. Help me, Lord. Help me to stand where no one, stands alone.

Wow. Those scenes of those crusades bring back so many memories. As we were watching the playback to the guys in the studio, I was calling out some of the names of the countries because I recognized the stadiums. Crusades from Africa, Central America, South America. Thousands, thousands, thousands every night in attendance. 70, 80. Our largest was in Brazil, 250,000 in the soccer stadium there. You could just sense the presence of the Lord. I don't know who's watching tonight. I don't know what you're going through. I don't know your story. But I know human nature. And I know that watching a program like this, there are some people that are going through a great trial. And you feel alone. Not long ago, preaching on Sunday morning in Family Worship Center, I preached out of the book of Joshua, chapter 1, verses 1 through 9. And I want to read one verse to you, and it's for those of you that are struggling, those of you that you've heard the voice of the evil one say, you're not going to make it. You're by yourself. No one cares for you. Your own. This is the word of the Lord to you. He said, the Lord spoke to Joshua and said, as I was with Moses, so I will be with you. He's with you. I will not fail you nor forsake you. As I was with Moses, so shall I be with you. That was not just a promise to Joshua. That's a promise to every one of you watching. I will not leave you. I will not forsake you. Take that word to heart. Let's go back and close out the program with this great Mosey Lister song, No One Stands Alone.

Oh, yes, Lord. Reach out. Please take my hand. Without you, Lord, I

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Help me, Lord. Help me to stand where no one, no one stands alone.

0: Thanks for joining us for the Story Behind the Song with Pastor Donnie Swaggart, an inside look at the words and background that inspired the most famous Christian hymns of the church. 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
0: 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This is the Sunday morning service at Family Worship Center in Baton Rouge, Louisiana. 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

put your hands together. He's alive this morning. I said he's alive this morning. His presence is in this house to save, to heal, to deliver, to baptize in the Holy Spirit. And you know why we're here? We're here to worship. We're here to worship. Come on out here one more time, Jill. He's alive, church. Worship him.

Our God reigns. In spite of everything the enemy tries to do, our God is in control. One more time, give the Lord a great big hand clap of applause this morning, a hand clap of worship. Turn around and greet someone and welcome them into the service this morning. We're so glad to have you joining us. And those of you that are joining us by Sun Life Broadcasting Network, television, radio, internet, streaming live on YouTube and Facebook, we are just honored to have you with us this morning to this live service from Family Worship Center. And we are so grateful that you are joined with us today. Now that service has begun, make sure that you turn off all of your cell phones so there won't be any disturbance in the service. And I just want to thank all of those that helped us this past Monday with the June Bible-thon. We had a wonderful day. Over 42,000 Bibles, 37, almost 38,000 outreach Bibles. And we just thank you for your help in that. We're so appreciative. And speaking of that, I was handed something in the lobby this morning. This is a gift of $27 from the Clinton Jail and Prison. Prisoners that donated $27 to donate a Bible. Come on, give Clinton Prison, give them a hand this morning. Wow. We thank you so much for that, fellows, and I'll take care of it, and I'll make sure that the biggest Bible we got. And we thank you so much. But isn't that wonderful? That those incarcerated gave out of their meager wages to support the work of God. And we're so grateful for that. We're so thankful for that. Upcoming July the 22nd through the 26th, we're having two wonderful camps running simultaneously, our Powerhouse Kids Camp and then our Crossfire International Youth Camp. Now, do you believe July is almost here? And I know every one of you recycled teenagers is going to be in every service at night. I know all of you white hairs, and I've got some white hair coming out. I'm going to be here. I better see you here. But we're going to have a wonderful, wonderful time. Parents, I've been saying this, but let me say it again. Our young people are under attack by the forces of evil as never before. Whether it's social media, whether it's television, whether it's the entertainment industry, there is nothing out there that the world has to offer that is lifting up the Lord. They're doing everything in their power to steal, to kill, and to destroy. And so you need to get your kids down here July the 22nd through the 26th. And so like we said, we got two camps running simultaneously for our preteens and our teens. It's going to be a wonderful time. Jeremiah Yoakum is going to be with us on Thursday and Friday to bring the special music. And if you've never heard Jeremiah Yoakum, you need to go on YouTube and pull him up and listen to him sing. He'll blow your socks off if you're wearing socks. And you're going to enjoy him. He's going to be here blessing us as well. Today, we're so grateful, so excited to present to you. We've got a wonderful speaker tonight and this morning. And Brother Josh Bowman, all the way from Grundy, Virginia. And we want to welcome him. And I want to welcome his wife, Emily, and their three children. I want them to stand, Elijah, Amelia, and Elena. Would y'all stand? We want to welcome you. I was talking to Josh before the service, and it was bringing back so many memories because I said, how are you educating your children traveling full time? And they're doing exactly what mother did with me. The first 3 years, they are homeschooling them on the road, and I know how difficult that can be, and I have a special place in my heart for children that are raised on the road like I was. And it's a wonderful education, but it's not for everyone. It's not for everyone. You have to be called to do it. And so we're so glad to have them. And Josh has got some great music CDs. He's got three music CDs. You know, we sing one of his songs here that he wrote, Come See a Man. Josh wrote that. And he's going to be blessing us with that in just a moment. But this morning,
We want to welcome 23 brand new Family Worship Center Media Church members. Now listen to this. That brings our total, before I read the names, that brings our total to 64,983. We're knocking on the door of 65,000. And then our next goal is 70,000. And then 75, and we're going to get to 100,000. Do you believe that this morning? That's in 101 countries around the world. And we thank the Lord for that. From California, artist Aurora and Elsie, Connecticut, Carol. From Florida, Barbara Rose. From Georgia, Alice. From Louisiana, Angel. From Mississippi, Jackie, Joel. From Missouri, Dorothy, Francis, Richard. Nebraska, Denise. North Carolina, Donald, Mary. Ohio, Brenda, John. Oklahoma, Conan. Texas, Anita, Caddy, Stanley. Washington, D.C. Boy, does Washington, D.C. need some prayers.

We want to welcome Gloria. Would you stand this morning, Family Worship Center, and look at this camera on my left right over here, and let's welcome our brand new Family Worship Center Media Church members. We're just so honored to have you this morning. Well, church, you're in for a treat this morning. Before, when I was back in the makeup room getting this war paint on for TV, and I heard Josh kick into this song, and I felt the presence of the Lord. I got chill bumps. I'm not exaggerating. I got chill bumps from the top of my head to the sole of my feet because I felt the presence of the Lord. Let's welcome this morning with the choir, the singers, the musicians, Josh Bowman.

come see a man named Jesus Christ.

0: Hallelujah. We're in for a treat here this morning. Praise God, praise God. It's the greatest message anyone could ever spell. Come see a man. Just come see a man. Amen. Glory ahead. Go ahead, give the Lord a hand clap of praise. If you're able to stand, I want you to stand. I want our ushers to go ahead and pass the ingredients for the taking of the Lord's Supper this morning. And as they begin to pass those ingredients, Robin, I'm going to ask you to sing whatever you feel led to sing here this morning. And I'm going to ask you to do me a favor, that while they're singing and while you are receiving the ingredients, just in your heart of hearts, just make sure and say, Lord, my faith is ever anchored in Jesus Christ, who He is and what He's done. Go ahead, Robin, please.
1: What can wash?

there's anyone in here this morning that hasn't received the ingredients, raise your hands and one of our ushers will get to you as quickly as possible. Dad, go ahead and read, please. For I've received of the Lord that which also I delivered unto you, that the Lord Jesus, the same night in which he was betrayed, took bread. And when he had given thanks, he broke it and said, take, eat, this is my body, which is broken for you. This do in remembrance of me. Now I want you to hold the wafer up, and I want you to understand that this is not the physical body of Christ. This is a representation. A representation, and I want you to crush it, and I want you to take it this morning. After the same manner also he took the cup when he had supped, saying, this cup is the New Testament in my blood. This do you as oft as you drink it in remembrance of me. For as often as you eat this bread and drink this cup, you do show the Lord's death till he come. Hold the cup up this morning and understand this is not the actual blood of Christ. Once again, this is a representation of what he did at Calvary and the price that he would pay that we might go free. Now take it this morning. Robin, one more time. Let's just sing that chorus. Just slip your hands up.

Give the Lord a hand clap of praise once again. You may be seated. We welcome you this morning to Family Worship Center on this beautiful, humid Sunday morning. And I don't know about y'all, but I'm ready for all of this rain to stop. It seems like it has been raining almost every day. And I want it to stop on the outside, but I don't want it to stop on the inside. We need the rain to fall each and every single day while we're here. But we welcome y'all. We're so glad to have you. Didn't y'all enjoy the choir number? Come on, didn't you enjoy it this morning? Now, Josh is going to come back and sing one more time. But before we do that, I want to go ahead and take our tithes and the offerings for Family Worship Center. Since he is going to be speaking, I want him to get right on into it. Why don't you stand? I know you just sat down. But you can't give when you're sitting down. You have to give, so you got to stand up so you can find that pocketbook. And you can get all that money out, and that way you can put it into the offering box. And so, but we thank you, all of you, for your help, no matter what it is, whether it's a Bible-a-thon, share-a-thon, or just your tithes and offerings, whatever it may be. We just want to say thank you so much for all that you're doing. For those of you that are watching and listening wherever you may be around the world, you can call the number on the screen, or you can go online and you can give safely, easily, and securely. Father, we come before you in the name of Jesus. We're so grateful that we have this opportunity to give. It is a sign of our worship to you. We ask that you'd bless the giver, meet the needs of every person who donates to your work, and we ask it in Jesus' name. Amen. March around this morning, please. Whoa.

0: Praise God. Amen. You may be seated. Well, one more time, I want you to give it up for Josh Bowman. Come and minister one more time. Now you're singing. You got one more song. Is that right? All right.
1: Man, can you give the Lord a great big hand clap of praise today? Oh, he's worthy of it all. What a mighty God we serve. And it's such a joy to be in the house of the Lord, but more importantly, to be in the presence of the Lord, because in his presence is the fullness of joy, and at his right hand are pleasures forevermore. And we're so honored and appreciative to be here today and to worship the Lord with you. I give honor to the life of Brother Swaggart and the kindness of this invitation. I'm just overwhelmed with gratitude. My heart is just full. My cup is running over. And so I'm so appreciative, and I give honor to the Swaggart family and for the kindness and the hospitality and just making the Bowman family from the mountains of Virginia feel welcome in Baton Rouge. Amen. We're so honored. We appreciate you. I honor my family. I appreciate them. As earlier they were introduced, I appreciate my wife and my children. You'll hear more from them tonight. But we're going to sing and just let the Lord have his way, because that's what we've come to do. If he doesn't have his way, we're all in trouble. But today we rejoice in what he will do in this house. Amen. Can you give the Lord another great big hand clap of praise?

trusted her. Can lift your hands all over this house and just thank Him for His hand of protection. Thank Him for His mercy that endureth forever. Thank Him for peace that surpasses all understanding. Thank Him for grace that is sufficient. A God that said, I'll never leave you, I'll never forsake you, but I'll go with you all the way, even to the ends of the world. Amen. Can you give the Lord a good hand clap of praise today? God bless you. I rejoice in the God of my salvation, for He has done great things. Zephaniah chapter number 3, if you'll turn with me in the word of the Lord. If you're able this morning to stand to your feet for the reading of the word of the Lord, just for a few moments. Zephaniah chapter number 3, begin reading at verse number 14. The Bible says, sing, O daughter of Zion, shout, O Israel, be glad and rejoice with all the heart, O daughter of Jerusalem. The Lord hath taken away thy judgments, He hath cast out thine enemy. The King of Israel, even the Lord, is in the midst of thee, thou shalt not see evil any more. In that day it shall be said to Jerusalem, fear thou not, and to Zion, let not thy hands be slack. The Lord thy God in the midst of thee is mighty. He will save. He will rejoice over thee with joy. He will rest in His love, and He will joy over thee with singing. Verse number 17 again, this is where I want to preach to you from this morning. The Lord thy God in the midst of thee is mighty. He will save. He will rejoice over thee with joy. He will rest in His love, and He will joy over thee with singing. Just for a few moments, I want to preach to you this morning on rejoice with me. Let us pray together. Lord, we love You, and we honor You, and we magnify Your name, and we ask, God, that You would help us as only You can. We can do nothing without You, but Lord, we know that with You and through You, we can do all things through this great God who strengthens us. And we give You all the glory and the honor and praise in Jesus' mighty name. And the church this morning shouts amen. Amen and amen. You can be seated. Thank you for standing with me for the reading of the word of the Lord. We are in a house of celebration. You're in a place today where the name of the Lord has been exalted and lifted up, honored and praised, and that's what we've come to do. We've come to magnify the Lord together, exalt His name together. You can praise by yourself, you can pray by yourself, you can worship by yourself, but there's something powerful when we come together. The Bible says, oh, magnify the Lord with me and let us exalt His name together. And today we're in the Father's house, we're in the presence of the Lord, and we've come to lift Him up and to praise Him and give Him the glory that is due unto His name. This house is known all over the world. What incredible music and singing and the ministry that goes

Baton Rouge, but today, if you could take a moment and you could ask the Lord, Lord, what would you like to sing over this house? What is it that your heart would be? And as an evangelist, I really want to find the heartbeat of what the Spirit of the Lord would have for us in a moment like this, because I understand the importance that we'll never get this moment back. We'll never get this service back again. And so it's really, truly a once in a lifetime opportunity. But if you ask the Lord, what is it that you would want to do over this house today? And you begin to ask Him, you would hear a song from the heavens. The Bible said that the Lord thy God that is in the midst of thee is mighty, and He will save, and He will rejoice over you with joy, and He will rest in His love, and He will joy over thee with singing. The psalmist said in Psalm 32 and verse number 7, he said, thou art my hiding place. Thou shalt preserve me from trouble. Thou shalt compass me about with songs of deliverance. And if we could hear the sound of heaven today, it would be the symphony and the sound of rejoicing and celebration over the fact that you and I today have been washed in the blood of the Lamb, that we have been to Calvary, and that we understand that without Him we have nothing that we have today. But it's the mercy of an almighty God that delights in showing mercy, and He rejoices over us that He's given us the power to overcome, this present world, and He's given us the victory, that overcomes the world, even our faith. That's why we are a people of celebration. It's why we live the way we live. We rejoice the way we rejoice. And sometimes we're misunderstood, but we are a people that understand, had it not been for the Lord who was on our side, if it wasn't for a hand that reached down for us, well, the arm of the Lord is not shortened that it cannot save, but it has been extended to us, and we stand today in the victory of a God that is overcome, that He said, be of good cheer, I have overcome the world. You will find that in this world you will have tribulation. He said, but be of good cheer. Oh, to be of good cheer, to have a merry heart and to celebrate the things of God and what it really truly means to be a child of God. You and I have

Daughters, and that's who we are. We stand in a place of humility, and we understand that if it wasn't for the grace of God, if it wasn't for the hand of the Lord reaching for us, we

the Word was with God, and the Word was God. But John tells us that the Word became flesh, and we beheld His glory as the only begotten of the Father, full of grace and truth. That's what we've come to do, is to behold the glory of the Lord and feel His heart towards us, that He is a God that has intentions toward us, that we would believe and that our faith would be anchored in the blood of the Lamb, and we would know beyond an assurity that we can hold fast to the profession of our faith without wavering. And there's only one reason you and I today can do that. It is because He is faithful, that promise. How many's glad today that you have a faithful God that is committed to us? He is committed that we live a victorious life. There's no one that wants to see you have victory and have power over this present age than Jesus Himself. And we find this in Luke chapter 15 as Jesus begins to speak of these parables and begins to talk about a shepherd that has lost a sheep. Now we know that there's 99 that are still there, but there's one that has lost its way. And Jesus said, what man of you having 100 sheep, if he lose one of them, does he not leave the 99 in the wilderness and go after that which he lost until he find it? The Bible says, when he hath found it, he layeth it on his shoulders rejoicing. It was several years ago, maybe 2 or 3 years ago, my family and I had come home and we had been on the road evangelizing, and I remember it was a cold winter morning, and I woke up that day, and I don't think my youngest had started school yet. This was before she was in kindergarten, and the other two were preparing to get ready for school. And it's nothing unusual in our home to hear the sound of worship music, and it's just the sound of praise in our house. And there was music playing in the room, and I was just one of those mornings, I was so happy to be home. And it was a cold, we live in the mountains of Virginia, and I looked out the window, the scenery was beautiful, and the music was playing, and the kids were eating breakfast and getting ready. And I remember walking through the living room, and I picked up my youngest, and I just kind of picked her up unannounced, and I put her on my hip. She was small enough at the time. I picked her up, and I held her, and the music was playing, and I just held my hand out like this. And she reluctantly looked at Daddy like he lost his mind. And she put her hand in my hand, and as the music was playing, I just danced through the living room, and I just danced through the kitchen, and came back through the dining room, and I just danced for the duration of the song with my child. And after a few moments, she settled in, and she just laid her head over on my shoulder, and we danced just through the living room. And when the song ended, she raised her head and she looked at me and she said, "Do it again, Daddy, do it again." And so we danced again, and I'm not a dancer by any means, but we just glided through the kitchen and the dining room. And you can see this however you want. I have a pretty big imagination, but I see a shepherd as he looks for his sheep, and he goes to find it, and he's out there in the wilderness, and he finds that sheep. And when he finds it, the Bible says that he takes it and he lays it upon his shoulder, and he began to rejoice. Now you can see that however you want to, but there's no choir, there's no Hammond B3, there's no piano, there's no drums, there's nobody out there but the shepherd and his sheep. And I see the shepherd with the sheep on his shoulder as he's dancing through the trees and dancing through the wilderness, and he's so happy that he has his sheep that was lost. I want you to know today, you have a God that will pick you up, and he will put you on his shoulder, and he will carry you, and he will dance the dance of victory. Why don't somebody lift your hand and thank him today that you have a God that will come to you where you are, despite how bad, despite what it looks like. How many's glad today you have a God that will rejoice with you?
Oh, thank God. And so we find that when the shepherd dances and rejoices with his sheep, he comes back and the scripture tells us that he begins to call his friends and his neighbors, and he said to them, rejoice with me, I have found my sheep that was lost. Could you imagine someone calling you and saying, I need you to come over to the house. We're going to celebrate. What are we celebrating? Whose birthday is it? Oh, nobody's birthday. I just found my sheep and I need somebody to come and celebrate with me. Oh, yes. Then Jesus goes into the next story of a woman who has lost a coin, but then she searches the house diligently until she finds it. And the Bible said when she found it, she calleth her friends and her neighbors together, and she has the same request. She said, rejoice with me, for I have found the peace which I had lost. Oh, I grew up in a time when it was a big deal to have speed dial on your phone. Anybody remember speed dial? Well, now it's really not called speed dial. It is favorites. And you put in people's numbers in your phone, and it's a pretty specific list. You can put numbers in there that if you know that if you needed something, if you needed help, if you needed a friend, you put it in the favorite list and you dial that number. I'm telling you, the Bible says that there is a place where we weep with them that weep, but then we also rejoice with them that rejoice. It was about 4 to 5 years ago now, I suppose, and my wife and I were renovating the home that she grew up in, and it needed much attention. And so through the renovation process, I changed some of the landscaping downstairs and changed the rooms and the order of how things were set up

car garage that we had a desire to convert into a downstairs family room. And so I had a great friend who was a contractor that helped me during this renovation project, because it's a little hard to renovate a house when you're always on the road and you're never home. And so my friend had helped me so much. And when we got to this one specific project, he said, I'm going to need to call in some buddies to help me. And so he did. He called in two friends, and they were working. Well, we had a desire that before they laid the floor in that, they built up the floor and they were getting ready to put the subfloor down. We had a desire that before you entered into the door, we wanted to lay a Bible down in the foundation. And so we were soon to be leaving and going on the road to evangelize. And my wife said, she said, they're laying that floor today. She said, it's the last opportunity to put that Bible where you wanted it. I said, well, I'm going to go by the house, and I'm pretty sure that your mother had I saw a Bible in a closet downstairs, and I will go get that Bible and I'll give it to them. So I did. I went by the house and I went to the closet and I looked, and sure enough, there on the shelf, the only Bible I saw was an expositor study Bible. And so I just reached in there and got that Bible, and I took it to the contractor. Him and the two other gentlemen were working, and I said, I want you to lay this Bible right here in the floor when we come through the door, that you have to go through the Word of God to get into the house. Oh, hey, come on, somebody. Oh, yes. And so I gave him the Bible and I left because we were leaving. Well, about 30 minutes later, I had a question for him. So I picked up my phone and I called him, and he didn't answer. He didn't respond. So I gave it a few more minutes and I called back, and he answered the phone and he said, you're not going to believe what happened. I said, what happened? He said, right after you left, he said, my buddy just prayed and gave his heart to the Lord. I said, in the garage? He said, right there in the garage. Oh, yes. We went on the road. We came back after a few days, and I went back up to the house. And when I walked in, he said, tell Josh what happened to you. I walked in, and this young man with tears in his eyes

said, but the last couple of weeks, the Lord has been dealing with me. He said, I felt him touching my heart. And he said, when you came in with that Bible, he said, you walked in and these were his words. He said, it really messed me up. But the gentleman took that Bible. He said, when he went over there, he said, he dropped it into the hole where it was to go. And he said, when the sound of that Bible hit the floor, he said, it felt like electricity that went through my legs. He said, I dropped to my knees and I said to them, boys, you got to pray with me. Oh, you hear me today. You have a God that will come where you are. I said, you have a God that will deal with the hearts of man. You have a God who is mindful of you and he knows where you are. Oh, somebody ought to rejoice. Oh, you ought to thank him today and thank him that he is a God that will rejoice with you. Oh, yes, right there in the garage. I'm telling you, you may be watching today from the garage. You may be watching somewhere and you're not sitting in a sanctuary. You're not in the house of God assembled, but yet the Spirit of the Lord is dealing with you. He's speaking to you. He's drawing you. What a precious thing. What a glorious thing that God would be mindful of us. And then Jesus said, there's a story of a young man who got it in his mind that he wanted to go out to a far country. He's sleeping in a good bed. He's eating mama's good cooking, but there's something in that far country that is pulling him and drawing him. Oh, that lure. And so finally, he approaches the father. He wants the inheritance, and we know what happens to that. He goes into that far country, but you hear me today. When the money runs out, the friends will run out. When the money runs out, all those that were, they'll put the eviction notice on the door. The friend no longer lets you sleep on the couch. And we see this young man who has squandered all of these goods on riotous living. But I want you to hear me today. It's not just about running out on luck or running out of money. We have to go and see a Christ that is willing to get on a boat and cross through a storm and go to the other side of the lake and move into the land of Gadara, where there'll be a man that comes running out of the tombs that the Bible says he cries day and night and he cuts himself and he's full of devils. I'm saying that to you to bring you into the perspective that this prodigal son in Luke chapter 15, don't just think he's just a young man that happened to fall on hard times. Sin will take you much farther than you ever anticipated. Sin will destroy your life. And so we have now a young man who has lost it all, and he ends up in a hog pen. He's eating like the hogs. He's living like the hogs. But then the scripture tells us that when he came to himself, there's this moment where his eyes are open and he realizes, I do not have to live like this. I do not have to continue like this. And this was his response. He said, I will arise and go unto my father. You hear me today? He didn't just say, well, I'll just go back home, because the relationship with the house is not what's broken. It is the relationship with the father. And you hear me today? You cannot bypass repentance. You can't get around it. You can't climb over it. You can't go under it. There must be a repentive heart. And the young man says, I will arise and go unto my father. It's a good idea, but until you jump the rail and you get out of the hog pen and make your way back to the father, you're just somebody in a hog pen that had a good idea. But can anybody say today, I'm glad I jumped the rail. I'm glad that I got out and I made my way to Jesus. I made my way where I know where my help comes from. And the young man leaves the hog pen and he makes his way back, and he is rehearsing a prayer, a repentant prayer to his father. Oh, I'm no longer worthy to be called your son. Just make me a hired servant.
This young man makes his way back home, and the scripture says that when the father saw him afar off, he seen him coming. And the Bible says that he ran down the road to embrace and throw his arms around that boy. I mean, hog pen and all. The smell, all the mess that was on his garments. But he wraps his arms around that boy and he begins to embrace him and he kisses him on the neck, and that boy goes to pray in that rehearsed prayer that he said it probably in his mind over and over. He tells the father, I've sinned and I'm not even worthy to be called your son. Just make me a hired servant. He prays that prayer. He asked for forgiveness. But then can I tell you what the father said back to the son? Absolutely nothing. He doesn't even respond to anything that he said, but I'll tell you what he did do. He turns and looks at the servant. And he says, you go back to the house. He said, and you get the best robe. And you get the ring for his finger and shoes for his feet. And put in the order to kill the fatted calf. Oh, yes. He didn't even say anything back to the son, but he did speak to the servant. And that's my prayer today. If you're here today, that you would say, Lord, just make me one of those servants that goes back to the house and said, I'm going to celebrate with what is happening. I'm going to rejoice with what's taken place. The servant goes back to the house. He'll get the best robe. He'll get the shoes. He'll get the ring for his finger. And there will be a fatted calf that is killed. Oh, but I'm telling you, while the servant is gone, there's nobody on that robe but the father and the son. My kids have gotten older now, and they don't appreciate any of you mamas ever licked your thumb and cleaned your kid's face off. I mean, that's how we were raised anyway. I mean, you know, we make sure they're cleaned up. I can see that father out there on the road cleaning the mud and picking it out of his hair. There's nobody there but him and the son. And when that servant

by the time they get done with him, he doesn't even look like he's ever been gone. He looks like he never left the house. He's got the best of clothes. He's got on the shoes. He has on the ring. But you hear me today, that boy will not go back up that driveway and go back to the house without smelling the aroma of that fatted calf that has been killed, because it's not the stakes for the party. How many knows anybody still believe today that without the shedding of blood, there is no remission of sin? Anybody still believe that today? Anybody glad for the sacrifice? Oh, we rejoice. We have the robe, we have the shoes, and we've been given the ring. But when he comes to that house, there'll be blood on the altar. There'll be an incense that comes up off of the altar. And it is a reminder that the reason why we rejoice, the reason why we celebrate, the reason why that we lift up holy hands is because there is a sacrifice. How many knows today there's a sacrifice that Jesus gave his life for us? Oh, I've heard it said through the years, well, I'd go down there to that church, but they're all just living at the foot of the cross. You hear me today, we are living at the foot of the cross, but it's not because we're perfect. It's because we need Jesus more today than we have ever needed Jesus before. We need salvation. Oh, we need the mercy and the grace of an almighty God. And when the son's presented back to the house, he doesn't look like he's ever been gone, but the sound of that music and dancing and celebration picks up and makes its way out into the field where the elder brother is, who's never left the house, who's never given his father any trouble, but yet the sound of that music draws him out of the field. Now here's what the Bible says, that the elder son drew near to the house. I want you to hear me today. There's a significant difference between drawing near to the house and drawing near to the Father. I said, there's a difference between drawing near to the house. I'm glad you're here today. I'm glad you're watching from around the world. But I'm telling you, wherever you are, you can do just exactly what the Bible says. If you will draw nigh to God, he will draw nigh to you. What a promise. What a promise in the Word of God. And the greatest news I can tell you outside of your salvation is that you can be as close to God as you want to be. The elder son drew near to the house. The prodigal son drew near to the father. And the elder son said, what's this all about? They said, well, haven't you heard? Your father's son, your brother who was dead, he's alive. He was lost, but now he's found. And the elder son, you mean to tell me all of this is for him? You know, that one that brought embarrassment and shame to the father's house? You talking about that same one that spent all that on riotous living? I'm telling you, that elder son, there was a bitterness and there was an anger and a resentment in him that he wouldn't even go inside to the celebration. That the father himself even had to come out and say, what's the matter? He said, I've been with you all this time, and yet you've never killed a fatted calf for me. And you've never, this has never happened, but yet you're doing this for him. And the father said, son, at any given moment, anything that you would want or anything that I have, it belongs to you. Now you hear me today. Emily and I will soon next month be married 19 years, and I haven't lived at home for nearly 20 years, but I can promise you today that if I go back to my mom and dad's house, I don't have to pull in the driveway and knock on the door when I get up there. I've just learned that I can walk in the door. I'll tell you how real it is. I've still got a pair of house shoes sitting behind the recliner at the door that belong to me. Oh, yes. I said, I've still got my own shoes that are behind the chair. You know why? Because I'm in the Father's house. I said, I'm in the Father's house. And somebody needs to know today, yes, I'm at Family Worship Center, but I'm in the Father's house. I'm in the Father's house. Somebody ought to lift your hand today and say, I am in the Father's house. I'm in a house of rejoicing. I'm in a house of celebration. I'm in a house where there is a God that will take you by the hand and dance the dance of victory. Can we thank him right now? Can we just thank him? Oh, yes. All that I have is thine. Can we stand to our feet all over this room?

I want you to begin to lift your heart and your hands to the Lord and begin to pray. And I want you to say, I'm in the Father's house. And if the Lord is going to rejoice, I'm going to rejoice. If God is going to celebrate, then I'm going to celebrate. Would you pray all over this room? Come on, just begin to lift your voice and begin to cry out to God. Oh, we thank you, Lord. We praise you. We thank you. We magnify you. Oh, if you're here today in this room and the Spirit of the Lord is dealing with you, if he's drawing you, why don't you come? Oh, at this altar today, there's blood on the altar. There's suffering on the altar. There's anguish on the altar. But he was wounded for our transgressions, bruised for our iniquities, and the chastisement of our peace was upon him, and with his stripes we are healed. You're in the Father's house today. You're in a house of celebration. You're in a place where you need to know God's not mad at you. And it's not his will that any should perish, but that all would come to repentance. You're here today and you feel that pull and that draw from heaven upon your soul. I want you to make your way out of these seats. I want you to come into a place where there's a robe and a ring and shoes that are waiting on you, but there's an aroma of a sacrifice. There's a God today that is reaching for you. He'll take you by the hand. He'll lay you on his shoulders. He'll dance the dance of victory in your life. Come on, is there more today? Someone that would come that says, I'm going to draw nigh to God. I'm going to jump the rail. I'm coming out of this hog pen. I don't have to live like this. I don't have to continue like this. I don't have to live in this current state of sin. Oh, but the Lord has brought deliverance. He sent forth his word and he healed them and delivered them from their destructions. Oh, thank God for that heartbeat of heaven over us today. If the heavens were to open and you hear the sound of heaven's symphony, you would hear the voice of an almighty God singing over us today, singing over us the song of deliverance, singing over us the sound of redemption. Oh, he surrounds us with shouts of praise. He surrounds us with the booming voice of a God of mercy and compassion who is more than willing to extend it. Now, as they're coming, if there's more in this house today, if there's someone else, the Spirit of the Lord's dealing with you, drawing you, I want you to come. But now I just need some folks that says, hey, I'm in the Father's house. I'm going to come help these people pray and celebrate. You'll have to make up your mind. Are you going to be the elder son? Or are you going to be like the servant that says, let's fire this thing up. Let's pray. Let's rejoice. Let's celebrate. Oh, let's magnify God. Let's thank him for what great and wonderful things that he has done. Come on, where's some folks that'll just come around this altar today and begin to say, I'll rejoice with you. I'll rejoice with you. I'll join in with you. I'll bind together with you. Oh, we'll weep when others weep. But today we rejoice with those that rejoice. We celebrate for what the Lord has done in the hearts of these. Come on, move around these altars and begin to pray today. He's the God that will dance the dance of victory with you. Oh, yes, he will. You're in a house of celebration. You're in a house of joy. You're in a house of peace that surpasses all understanding. Thank God, thank God. Come on, begin to pray as the ministers and the elders begin to pray with these that are here today. Let the Lord wrap his arms around you. Feel the embrace and the kindness and the compassion of a God that'll pull you in. Oh, yes, he will. Somebody's feeling that today. You feel the hand of the Lord reaching for you. You feel him drawing you and pulling you. You're in the Father's house. There's celebration. There's joy unspeakable and full of glory. Come on, all over this house, begin to pray. Begin to worship God as they prepare to sing. If you're here today and you need prayer, come to this altar. But if you're watching today from wherever you're watching, call on the name of the Lord right where you are. Oh, thank God, thank God.

I want the camera. Give me a red light. Spirit of the Lord deals with my heart about backsliders. There's somebody watching right now, this network. You tuned in. You once knew Him. You once walked with the Lord, but you have strayed. You've gone back into the world, and your life has become a mess. I want you to know right now, the Father is standing at the door, and His arms are stretched wide, and He says to you, come home. Come home. I'm not here to rebuke you. I'm not here to accuse you, but I'm here to love you and to welcome you in. I want to pray the sinner's prayer, and I'm going to ask you to pray it with me right now, and I want you to believe it. Saying words has never saved anyone, but if you believe those words, and there may be someone down here this morning, you need the Lord. Maybe you're a backslider. Maybe you've never known Him. As we pray this prayer, I'm going to invite everyone in the building to say it out loud with me. And I want you to know He loves you this morning. He wants you to come home. He wants you to come back. He's bidding you come back. Now say it with me right now. Heavenly Father, I come to you in the name of Jesus. Forgive me. I have sinned. I have walked away from you. I've turned my back on you. But today, I'm coming home. Right now, I surrender my past, my present, and my future to the Lordship of Jesus Christ. And Lord, right now, by faith, I make you the Lord of my life. And right now, I accept your forgiveness. And I am the prodigal. And I have come home today. In Jesus' name. Come on, give the Lord a hand clap of praise. Ushers, bring our boxes. Now, I want you to listen to me very carefully, church. Very carefully. You've never heard me. Anytime we've ever received an offering for a special guest, you've never heard these words come out of my mouth. But sitting on the platform, the Lord spoke to my heart and said, bless this young man and his family. I know what it is to live on the road. I know what it is to have a motel for a home or stuck in somebody's basement, somebody's house. I know what that's all about. That's all of my formative years. And being an evangelist on the road is hard enough, but when you're traveling with three children, school-aged children, it's different. It's tough. It's not for everyone. You have to be called of God. And I want us to bless this family this morning. I want us to go above and beyond what we normally do. And those of you watching, I know you are blessed by music, blessed by the preaching. And I want you to make an investment in this family. I want you to make an investment in the call of God that is upon their lives. I leaned over and I told Gabriel, I said, Gabriel, give me an envelope. And I'm giving $1,000 this morning. I know the Lord told me to do that. I'm not telling you what to do, but I am telling you the Lord told me to do this and I'm doing it. And I want you to bless this ministry and this family. Father, we come before you in the name of your Son, Jesus. I'm asking you to speak to the hearts of the people, not only here, but those that are watching, those that can go to the telephone, pick up that phone and call or go online and make an investment right now in this family and the call of God that is upon their life. And Lord, as people give today, I'm asking that you would bless them and bless them abundantly as we bless this family. And we give you all the praise and all the glory. Everybody said amen. Those of you watching, pick up the phone right now, 800-288-8350, or go online and just say, this is for the speaker, this is for Josh Bowman, this is for the Bowman family. We'll take care of the rest. Come on, sing it. It is.

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5: I guess I learned this song 75 years ago. This is what it says.

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Lord, I've been this homesick before. One more time. I can see the bright light shine. 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And I can see my Heavenly Father standing at the door. Well, this whole world has been a wilderness, but I'm ready for the trump to sound, for Jesus Christ to come back, for deliverance. Lord, I've never been this homesick, my Lord, before. One more time. 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

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That all you've got to do is just step on into that river. 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

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And while on others

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Something we always like to tell y'all before you leave youth camp is don't let this feeling go away. It's real easy to have church when we're all in one mind and one accord, but with the school year starting back up, like Brother Donnie said, you might be the John the Baptist this year. And I've been there. I was saved at the age of 13, and I let friends and influences, it got a hold of me, and I lost it for quite a while. And I think about the years I lost and where I'd be if that wouldn't have happened. Don't let that happen to you, young folks. Keep this feeling, and always remember when you do that all your hope is in Jesus.

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0: Jesus is with me over and over again. Praise God.
1: Oh, praise the Lord. I was 45 years old when I met Jesus, and life changed, praise God. But it was so hard. Temptations were terrible at the beginning of my salvation walk. And one night, just a few days after I was born again, Satan came into my room and he said, "I'll kill you for what you've done. The first mistake you make, I'm going to be there and I'm going to take your life." And when he said that, the walls of my bedroom shook. 2 to 3 weeks later, he tried to kill me. I was going downtown in our hometown, and I stopped at a crossing, and a car was coming behind me, hit me about 45 miles an hour, dead stop. Threw my body out the back window up to my waist, and I was in a little Toyota pickup, and it threw me into a car in front and sandwiched me in. And I fell back inside the front seat. And I was squashed in the front seat. And I couldn't move my legs and my arms. I was just dead from the waist down. And all of a sudden, a highway patrolman, a dear friend of mine, praise God, came running up to the door. And he was just parked just down the street, and he saw it all happen. The first thing this man did as a highway patrolman, stuck his hand inside the car, put his hand on my head, and said, "Shambaya ha da da da da da da." Praise God. "Shambaya ha da da da da." He said, "Roy, don't move." And I said, "Why?" He says, "You've got a huge knot on the back of your neck." And he says, "I think your neck's broken." And he said, "Can you feel anything?" And I said, "No, I can't move." And he started just praying, and the ambulance came and they got me. Took me to the hospital, put me in the x-ray room. I never felt any pain whatsoever all through this. They brought me back out in the emergency room, took the neck brace off, and the doctor says, "We thought your neck was broken. But what happened was your spinal cord popped out of your vertebrae and the back of your neck." And he said, "You should have been crippled." And he said, "Do you hurt?" And I said, "I have no pain." He said, "Take this medicine, this painkillers, because tomorrow you're not going to be able to stand up. You're going to be in so much pain." Well, praise God, the next morning I got up. I could feel nothing, and I threw the painkillers away. Praise God. Without him, I am nothing.

0: without him, I would still be an alcoholic. Without him, my wife and I would be divorced.
1: Praise God for Jesus.
0: Without him, my family, they wouldn't know Jesus.
1: That's a yes. That's a yes.
0: But let me tell you.

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2: 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But this is what it says.

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1: Well, hallelujah. Give the Lord a hand. Jesus is His mighty, His holy, His wondrous, His glorious name. Praise the Lord, praise the Lord. I was sinking

Yes, he did. Yes, he did. And from those waters, well, he lifted even me. Sing that last line with me now.

Every once in a while, the church forgets that its primary ministry is love. I want to say it again. I want you to listen very carefully to me. We get so carried away with our own importance and with our theology and our dogmas and creeds and doctrines and liturgies. We forget the reason why we're here. I want you to listen to me carefully. The only way in the world that God can love mankind is through man. God's not down here except in the power of the Holy Spirit. Jesus no longer walks the sandy shores of Galilee. We are his hand extended. I was in a place not long ago that could be called a living hell. It hadn't rained in some parts of that country for 3 years. Not a green thing to be seen. Nothing but thorn trees that grew. Little children that their little legs would not be any bigger than my two fingers. I stood them before me, some of them, their little ebony skin shining, stomach extended from starvation and parasites. And I looked into their eyes, glazed from weakness and malnutrition, knowing that some of them could not live. When our plane left, I looked back at the missionary there that had been there 5 years in that hell. And I said, God, do I really love Jesus as much as he does? I wonder. But that's what God is all about. It's not in confessing diamond rings and mink coats and Cadillacs and Mercedes Benz and fat bankrolls. God forbid, that is hellish. But it is reaching out with a hand to those that need help and lifting them up. That's what God is. I was sinking.

Just lift your hands and praise him and worship him and adore him. Just glorify his mighty name, his holy name, his precious name. Praise that holy name of Jesus. Glory be to God. Hallelujah to the Lamb. Praise the name of Jesus. Worship him, glorify him, praise him and adore him. Precious is his precious blood. Precious is his holy name. Glorious is his mighty name. Wonderful is his mighty name. Blessed is his holy name. Mighty is his name. Thank you, Jesus. Hallelujah to the Lamb. Glory be to God. Praise the holy name of Jesus. Praise him, O ye saints of the living God. Glorify him that is worthy of all praise and worthy of all adoration. For he is thy God, thy pillar and thy strength and thy high tower, and an ever-present help in time of trouble. Blessed be his holy name. Praise the name of Jesus. Glory to God. I feel led of the Lord to do this. I want John to sing one verse in chorus of Balm of Gilead. I want you to believe the Lord for healing right this moment all over this building. There be those of you that watch us by television. I want you to believe God for healing. He's the healer. He loves you. Even if you aren't saved, I want you to believe him right now. There is a lady that's in a hotel room here in town. She's only 34 years old, dying with a brain tumor. Let's believe God together for his healing virtue. She's been in tremendous pain this afternoon to go into that physical frame. He's able to heal that tumor. And as John sings it, reach out for your healing and believe God.

Just raise your hands and believe him for healing. 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To make the wounded whole.

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Oh dear God. 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Move across the hearts of these people. Touch that one that desperately needs thy healing hand. Move in that hotel room tonight. Touch that brain tumor and heal it for thy glory, we ask it in Jesus' name. Heal that one that stands here tonight and desperately needs it. We ask it in thy holy sweet name. The name of Jesus, amen. I want you all over this building to just take your time and something about Christianity that speaks of fellowship. Don't get in a hurry. We're not stuffy around here, and it's impossible to find a stuffy Hawaiian anyway. They don't exist. And I want you to hug some necks and shake some folks' hands and tell them you're glad they're here tonight and just give them the biggest smile you've got. Will you do it all?

0: Glory be to the Christ. 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You may be seated. I can tell we're going to have a time tonight. Old-fashioned, heartfelt, Holy Ghost, heaven-sent, devil-chasing, sin-killing, true blue, red-hot. This is Gabriel. Are you going to blow him a kiss?
1: Yeah.
0: Okay, go ahead and do it then. A big one, a big one. Real slow, do it real slow. That's good. Now you're going to wave at him? Oh, that's great, that's great. This is Gabriel. He's a little bit over 2 years old, and you can tell that his grandmother and myself are zonked out on him. Will you go get your baby brother? Go get your baby brother. Hurry, go get him. He's asleep? He's asleep. Could you get your big sister? No, she's not coming either. Well, you're the only one that represents the crew tonight, huh? Well, tell them bye-bye. Well, them. Okay. I know that most of you couldn't care less about that, but you wait. You just, younger ones, you just wait. You just wait. You just wait. You'll suddenly find out that those young'uns are the sweetest, prettiest things in a whole wide world.

I think one of the greatest songs that ever, that has come out of the great charismatic move in these last few years is this one that is really the theme song now of our telecast. You can never really know what it is to praise God and to love Him, to know how to worship Him except through the Holy Spirit. It's just no other way.

Praise the Lord. I want to ask Jonathan Wells to sing a song that, oh, I love it because it says something in my soul.

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Holy Spirit, touch through me, ladies and gentlemen, Karen Wheaton.

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Flow through me. Flow through me, Holy Spirit. Flow through me. Praise the holy name of Jesus. 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

I'm not trying to find just some new frame of mind that will change my old point of view. 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Please, Lord,

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Thank God Jesus made a believer out of me. Let's hear it, ladies and gentlemen, John Starks.

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2: 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It's not being faithful in church attendance. It is not in taking the Eucharist. It is not in lighting candles or saying, Hail Mary, Mother of God. But it is accepting a person, Jesus Christ, totally and completely, giving him full sway within your heart and within your life until he reigns supreme, and he is supreme 24 hours a day, 7 days a week.
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4: 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The two live are entitled Janet Paschal Live, An Evening with Janet Paschal, and then the studio album is entitled I Give You Jesus. 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It will be a great addition to your music library of anointed gospel songs. And the best part, as I said, they're $20 each, but you can have all three for just $50. So go online, go to the phone, send it in, however you want to order, but don't miss out on this very special Janet Paschal offer.
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2: If you have your Bibles with you tonight, please turn with me to the book of St. John. I'm reading from the 13th chapter. This is at the Last Supper, hours before the crucifixion of the Master. As we minister tonight, please, unless it's absolutely imperative, please do not be getting up and walking around. If mothers have to take out children, we understand that. That's perfectly permissible. But otherwise, please understand, this message tonight possibly could be the only thing standing in between millions of people that will see it by television a little later. And I want you to be believing God with me for this which I believe the Lord has given me. St. John 13, 26, Jesus answered, He it is to whom I shall give a sop when I have dipped it. Pictured in your mind, they are seated on the floor in the Eastern culture of 2,000 years ago, sort of reclining on a couch type of arrangement. Judas is seated very close to him. It was a sign of tremendous friendship. He it is to whom I shall give a sop when I have dipped it. And when he had dipped the sop, he gave it to Judas Iscariot, the son of Simon. The word Judas is the Greek derivative for Judah. The Hebrew, Judas's name as Jesus knew it, was Judah. Judah, named after the great tribe of Judah, from which the Messiah would come. He gave it to Judas Iscariot, the son of Simon, and after the sop, Satan entered into him. Then said Jesus unto him, "That thou doest, do quickly." It was so secretive, the other disciples did not really know what was happening. Now no man at the table knew for what intent he spake this unto him. For some of them thought, because Judas had the bag that Jesus had said unto him, and that meant the treasury bag where their money was kept to buy groceries, food, things that was needed by the apostles. For some of them thought, because Judas had the bag that Jesus had said unto him, "Buy those things that we have need of against the feast," or that he should give something to the poor. He then, having received the sop, went immediately out, and it was night. I want to use for a subject tonight, preaching a few minutes, taken from that last passage, "And it was night." Would you bow your heads, please? Heavenly Father, I thank you that through the ministry of music, you have touched and blessed and helped and strengthened these, thy children, and through television, lifted that one up that needs the touch of thy healing hand. Now, as we minister, we stand at the very place that the Master stood, not worthy to even stand in his shadow. But so many are like Judas at the threshold of eternity. It is night. I ask thine anointing not only upon us, but upon they that would hear and listen and receive. And I will ask it all in Jesus' name. And everyone said amen and amen. I had one of the most unusual experiences a few weeks ago, I guess, that I've ever had in my life. It was so chilling that I don't guess I'll ever forget it. I was in Jerusalem. Francis was with me. Dr. Lewis, that's here tonight, that's the senior pastor of our church in Baton Rouge, along with his wife Ruth, were with us also in Jerusalem. And with a very capable guide, we crossed a little hill and went

down into a valley. And the guide, perfectly trained, said, "Brother Swaggart, this is the traditional place where Judas Iscariot hung himself, committed suicide, and died." We walked down into what was anciently known as the Valley of Hinnom. Years and years and ages of antiquity passed. It was the garbage dump for the city of Jerusalem. Greasy smoke would wind its way toward the heavens for hundreds of years as the refuse, the carcasses of dead animals were thrown into the Valley of Hinnom. The sewage ran into this area. The odor would touch the edge of Jerusalem. For so long, so long, the garbage was piled there, and this is where Judas went after he left the Last Supper. Committed his heinous deed, did this thing that would cause unmitigated hell for himself forever and forever. Maybe in the annals of human history, maybe in humanity's dealings with God and his fellow man, maybe to the dawn of time and man's cry to reach an august God, maybe of all the black, wretched, horrible deeds committed that would cause us to be shocked into insensibility, none was ever more horrid than this deed committed this night. Maybe there'll never be a black stain as black as that one. Maybe heaven will ever recoil at the shock. Maybe only the blood of Jesus would ever remove that dark stain that corrupted all of humanity, carried out by the hand of Judas. It was so terrible, it was so numbing, it was so mind-shocking. It so wrenched his insides out until when the deed was done, he went back to the priest that had given him the 30 pieces of silver. 30 pieces of silver, just the price of a slave. 30 pieces of silver, the price they paid. And my heart I have given to this Christ betrayed. 30 pieces of silver, the price of a slave. Against a man that had never done any wrong. A statement that could never be uttered about any human being that ever walked on the face of the earth. Who could sing as David of old sang? The sweet singer of Israel that plucked the golden tones of the melodious harp. But David was stained with adultery and even murder. Who could stand in the shadow of a big fisherman, rough and crude, but yet mighty in God? Simon Peter. But yet he was flawed. Who could weep as a Jeremiah? Who could prophesy as an Isaiah? But all of mankind has been flawed and stained except that one, the son of David.

an unkind word. When I think of it, I shudder inside. I love my God. I would die for him, I believe, if I had to do it. But when I think of perfection, Jimmy Swaggart, I choke on the word. I cannot get it out. I see the flaws, the inconsistencies, the short, brackish words, the unkindness at times, the failure. I see it. I see it. But Jesus was the epitome of love. Only evil could kill him. He cried, "I've betrayed innocent blood." Satan had so entered Judas, he couldn't stop now. If he had only turned and run to Jesus. And as the master would stagger that Via Dolorosa and threw himself at the master's feet, Jesus, I believe with all of my heart, would have forgiven him and cleansed him and washed him. But you can go so far into sin until, as millions watch me right now, you no longer want the highballs and the shot glasses full of liquor. You no longer want the wine and the champagne. You no longer want the parties and the drugs and the bennies and to snort your coke and to push the rusty needle in your vein. You don't want it anymore, but you can't stop. That's hell. This is not a game of tiddlywinks we're playing. It's not a game of dandelions or picking or plucking roses from the stem. This is a matter of life or death. This is a matter of eternity, and you can go so far that you may want to stop. You may want to turn around, but you can't quit. You hear me? You hear me tonight watching me by television? You listen to Jimmy Swaggart. I speak not condemnatorily to you. I speak not sarcastically to you. I take this book and I use it not as a bludgeon but as love. You can't quit. You can't stop. You want to quit, but you cannot any longer. You're like Judas. It's nothing but a headlong plunge into destruction. And that's hell. That's hell like no human being would know it. And he went to this place, the Valley of Hinnom. He takes a rope in the most agonizing horror that the human mind could ever grasp, puts it around his neck, and he cannot stand it anymore. What he has done, it's too deep. He can't live. He cannot stand it. It's impossible. That's hell when you get there. And I looked up at that cliff, that precipice that tradition says that he threw himself off of. I looked up and I imagined for a moment what it was like. If such a thing could be. You may not understand. You may not believe even what I'm about to say to you. But I sensed something there. I felt something. It was like a coldness that gripped me. For a few moments, there was the horrid, icy feeling of eternity lost without God. And when he jumps off the cliff to take his life, to get out of this unmitigated hell, but he will not get out of it. He will stay in it forever. In the first chapter of the book of Acts, the

the great Dr. Luke writing this summary as the Holy Spirit gave it to him implies that something happened when he did this. There's an implication in that first chapter of Luke that it was more than just suicide. Lightfoot, the great historian, said that Satan strangled him. Strangled him and picked him up and threw him down on the rocks, and his bowels gushed out. As these thoughts were going through my mind, I looked down, and Dr. Lewis said, "Brother Swaggart, look at your feet." A ditch was there. Sewage, raw sewage, nearly a foot deep, was crawling with its odor slowly at my feet down that valley of Hinnom. It was as if though God had said, "It will ever be that which he represented and did." I've never felt in my life like I felt that day. Never. I wept. I couldn't help it. I wept. I weep every time I think of it. Leave the scene, go back to better days. Days of the greatest moment earth had ever known to that time. Jesus is choosing his disciples. I don't know what he looked like. There is no record, and the Bible did it, God did it for a reason, of what his appearance was like. No record, Jesus. But I have the right to believe what he must have been like. I do not know how tall he might have been. I do not know if his face would have been considered handsome or striking. I do not know that. But I do know there was a commanding power about his personality. I know that when he walked, men stood in awe of him. I know that even his disciples, after they were chosen, oftentimes would not approach him because this one was different. No wonder. Every funeral this book records that he encountered, he changed it. Hallelujah. Glory to God. He raised the dead to life. He touched blinded eyes. They instantly opened. Lame legs, they were made to walk. He blesses 5 loaves and 2 fishes, and they feed 5,000 men beside the women and the children. He walks on the water. He's the blind man healer, the leper cleansing man from Galilee. Hallelujah to the Lamb. I'm not talking about some mortal. I'm not talking about some Hollywood production. I'm not talking about some Greek God. I'm talking about the Son of the Living God that came and walked among men, took upon himself mortal flesh, and looked the devil in the eye and never failed or sinned one single time. Glory to God and the Lamb forever. Hallelujah. Commanding. He prayed all night before he chose his disciples. The crude fisherman that the book said was ignorant and unlearned, Peter, James, John, sons of Zebedee, Andrew, Peter's brother, Matthew, the corrupt tax collector, hated by his own people, sitting at the receipt of custom, taker of tax for the hated Roman juggernaut, Matthew. One day Jesus said, "Matthew,
follow me. Hallelujah. Matthew left that receipt of custom, stepped out into eternity. Eternity that would never end. Eternity of glory. Wrote the first book in the new covenant. Glory be to the Lamb. What are you saying? I'm saying if you'll follow Jesus, you'll never regret it. If you'll follow Jesus, it'll be a life you'll never regret. If you'll follow Jesus, it's a life eternal. Judas was one of these he called, he chose. What an honor. This has always intrigued me. I've studied it. Those two words, follow me. In the Greek, it means immediately. Leave your fishing business. Leave your tax collecting. Leave everything. Right now, this moment, don't wait. Don't go home and follow me. And the Bible said they walked out and left it all and said, we're going with you, Jesus. We're going with you. That's the only way. No other way. Some of you might say, well, if I can do this or I'll do that or I can do this, I'll make plenty of money first. Forget that. Follow Jesus. Immediately step out and follow him. The only way. No other way. Jesus. This has intrigued me. And then he chose Judas. Before knowledge, he knew what would happen, but it was not demanded. God did not engineer or orchestrate this narrative of eternity. Judas did that. The call. There is nothing that's any more holy than the call of God. I know what I'm talking about. I have no scriptural proof of it. I have no personal proof of it. And I say this with every iota of humility that I would ever know if I know anything about humility. But I believe with all of my heart that God called me before I was born. I believe that. I'll always believe it, whether it's true or not. God's not told me that, but I believe it in my spirit. I believe before I was born, he called me to do what I'm doing. I know when I was 8 years of age, the tender age of eight, I remember it like it was stamped indelibly, imprinted upon the recesses of my mind. I'll never forget it. God called me to be an evangelist. God placed that call within my heart and within my life. You are not tonight looking at a professional evangelist. You're looking at a man that God laid his hand upon, and woe be unto me if I preach not the gospel of God. I know what that call is. It burns in my heart 24 hours a day. The cry for souls, the terrible agonies of eternity without God. Night after night I will awaken. The hot tears at 2-3 a.m. in the morning will roll down my cheeks and I will cry, God, I can't do it. I am too frail. I cannot do it what you ask of me to do. Why do you say that, Jimmy Swagger? Why would any human being say such a thing? Why would you say, if God has laid his hand on you and called you? I'll tell you why. You may never understand it. These ministers of the gospel understands it. The closer you get to God, and I know that there is so much distance I have to cover in this area, but the more he calls you, the greater the powers of hell fights. I cannot tell you, there's no way I can convey it to you. Even my own wife that I love more than my life does not know nor understand, nor cannot know nor understand the tremendous battle that goes on in your soul. The forces of darkness that seems to stand with all the battlements of hell lined in array and says, you will not do it. You cannot do it. I know that you cannot understand that. I know, and I don't expect you to. The agony of on my face when I said, God, I can't stand it anymore.
the television ministry. 2 years ago, 3 years ago, I can't do it. Turned my face to the wall and said, God, please, I can't do it. The mortal mind.

it. There are few that I can get to do it. But if you won't do it, I will look elsewhere. And he broke my heart. And I said, God, I'll do what I can. I know what the call is. What are you saying? I'm saying that eternal souls, these pastors will understand it. I'm saying that bringing them out of the wretches of hell, it's not a cold, scientific, educational process. It is an agony of the spirit. It is an agony when the child of Almighty God must go to the very gates of hell to plead the souls of those people that they cry for. I know what the call is. I know. Judas had that call. I remember as a child, 8 years old, 9 years old, taking a little Bible, going out to a copse of woods in back of our house. I'd made a prayer altar out of a log. Hour after hour, day after day, week after week, I would drape over that log and cry to God. 8 years old, 9 years old. Plead, cry, weep, as his call was in my heart and in my life. Judas had that same call. And I want to tell you something. It may be in a different or a lesser way, but every person that hears the gospel is called. Called to follow Jesus, to live for God. You that watch me by television, I weep over you. I see you. I see you when I'm asleep. I see you when I stand here by faith. I see you. I know the battle that you fight in your soul, the agony that flows deep in your spirit. I know the terrible conflict. I know. I know that you're called. I know some of you that sit in a hovel, be it in the Philippines or be it in the great country of Brazil or Canada or over the United States or Central America or South America or Africa or wherever it is, and the Holy Spirit through the power of the anointing reaches through that television set and touches your heart. You are called. Never forget it. Called of God. It's a holy thing. You won't shake it off. Mister, some of you that watch this telecast, you have cursed this evangelist. You have laughed. You have made your fun. Your wife has constantly cried to God for your soul. But in spite of everything devils, demons, and hell can do, you're getting closer and closer and closer to Jesus Christ because you're called and you're coming home. Called. Judas was called. I want you to look at his character now. You see, just because God calls a person, it doesn't mean that he will force them to do that which is right. He won't make you, mister, get saved. That's your choice. It's got to be that way. He won't make you, young lady, quit your dalliance with the world of flesh, lust, carnality, good times, bright lights, fast living. He won't make you stop that. You can keep going if you want to. It's up to you. But it'll damn your soul. Judas was flawed. Never mind. Peter was too. James and John, the sons of Zebedee, they were flawed also. They had terrible problems. God is not dealing with perfect people. He's in the salvage business. You hear me? Thank God he is. Thank God he is. Thank God he is. He can take

0: the broken pieces, put them together with his love, and make something out of it. Thank God he's in the salvage business. Thank God he can take the wrecks of dredges of humanity and make something of you. He had problems. I'm going to say something that'll shock you. In Psalms 109 and 17, don't bother to look at it now, but you can look at it when you get home. It says that he loved cursing. This is a double prophecy here, a double statement applying to Ahithophel and to Judas. I want to say that again. He loved cursing. Now, this word is not necessarily referring to profanity, as you and I know of profanity today. Its broader meaning speaks of, how can I put it? What we would refer to today as the bright lights. What we would refer to today as the world. It's a better term. He loved the world. That's your problem. That's everybody's problem, because the world is exciting. Just as the glistening skin of a rattlesnake and its eyes are exciting, the world is exciting. Satan has honed his work down to a razor edge. The bright lights, the fast women, the liquor, the alcohol, the drugs, the money, the booze, the excitement, the good time, the dilance with the opposite sex, the whole thing, the world. It's exciting. It has an allurement to it. Every one of these musicians that stand here tonight, these singers, I've prayed them in. I've wept, I've sobbed, I've cried to God to pray them in. God sent them, and God would pluck one here and there, because, listen to Jimmy Swaggart, it is almost impossible to get singers and musicians that live for God. We have them, the best in the world, that say, we'd love to be with you, but we know you won't put up with what we do and the way we live. I've prayed these in. I've sobbed them in. I've cried them in. I've fasted them in. I watch over them. I everything they do, it's a call of God. They're young. They don't quite understand what I'm talking about tonight. They will later, very much so. They understand it somewhat. But the world is attractive. I mean, it's attractive, friend. With eyes staring, the women are beautiful. The lights are bright. The drum rolls. And the talent and the ability and the charisma and the personality screams for carnal release. See what I'm talking about? It's there. The thirst for power, money. He loved cursing. He loved that which the world relished. And then there was money. He liked money. He wanted money. He carried the bag. He was the treasure, and he was stealing from it. And he wanted power. The youth scream for the bright lights. The world screams for money. And a few thirst for power. They want that power, and Judas wanted it. And I'm going to tell you how he wanted it. It is the age-old problem of humanity. They will trade off with God. Some of you are doing it right now. I'll tell you how. He fought a battle in his soul and spirit, Judas did. It was a battle that never ended. He is shoulder to shoulder with his familiar friend. He is anointed by Jesus, sent out to heal the sick and cast out devils. For a moment, he catches the might and the majesty of authority and power. But he doesn't see it as God intends for it to be seen. And this is one of the sins of the church. What I'm about to say is Jesus said the dough, the ingredient that the bread is made out of, little by little, leaven is put in it. Leaven is that which they use like yeast to make beer, to make alcoholic beverage. It corrupts. It always speaks of rottenness, of corruption. It's what alcoholic beverage is made out of. He said the ingredient is little by little entrusted with leaven until it is totally corrupted. All of the ingredient, all of the bread, all of the dough, all of the church is corrupted. You say, that's a terrible statement. I didn't say it. He did. Organized religion is totally corrupted. Be that sound sarcastic or condemnatorial, I cannot help it. I'm not speaking of belonging to a denomination. Don't misunderstand me. I'm talking about the basic of organized religion. It's been inserted, corrupted, because it wants earthly power. You hear me? And the church of Jesus Christ is to be what that young lady sang about tonight. Holy Spirit, touch through me. That's it. The church of Jesus Christ, the body of Christ, Judas never understood this. He saw power. He wanted to control men. Religion wants to control men. Control your thinking. Control your lives. Control your actions. Some of you sit here tonight and you say, Jimmy Swaggart, I don't like too much what you're saying. Some of you by television, you have gotten the drift of my thought that I give to you. You're saying you bother me with what you say. I cannot help that. I want to bother you. I desire to bother you. The religious system per se of the world today is corrupted with leaven. It's evil. It's wicked. Because of the same problem Judas Iscariot had. He saw the power. He saw Jesus not as the Lamb of God taketh away the sin of the world. He saw Jesus as a means to an end. And Jesus Christ is big business today. If you don't believe it, you look at the pomp and the fall to all of organized religion. It's big business. But Jesus is a means to an end in this corrupt leaven. Judas didn't understand that if you lived, you would have to die. He didn't understand that you would have to enter into the Master's sufferings. He didn't understand the cross. He didn't understand it. He only saw the power. And this was his thought. There is scriptural tinge that this was his mind. Now listen carefully to me. Jesus would, with his power, to change water to wine, to feed thousands with a little fish and a little bread, to raise the dead. He would unseat the Roman power. He would make Caesar tremble. Jesus would restore Israel to her place in the sun. And he, Judas, would be big in this earthly kingdom. He, Judas, would be powerful. He, Judas, would be glorious. He would be powerful. There was no limit to what he could do. He grew impatient for Jesus to do this. And when it seemed like that he would not do it, Judas would force the issue. He would place Jesus Christ in a position, never even remotely understanding the cross or why Jesus was to die or why he came. He didn't even remotely understand that. If he really is the Son of God, if he really is the Messiah, it'll be no problem for him to roll back those Roman guards, to exert his authority. Maybe it will force the issue and he will have to take action. And if he cannot do it, then I've gained 30 pieces of silver. Some of you right now, you bargain with God. I will play my hand, and at the last breath, I'll ask God to forgive me. I will take my chances, preacher. I will do it my way. There isn't but one way, and that's God. And as I close, look at his crying, his calling, his character, and his crying. Betrayal. It's a dirty word. He turned his back upon the only friend really he ever had. This was it now. The curtain was about to fall. He's close to Jesus. He will never be closer than this moment. Jesus will take a piece of the bread and reach over and put it into the bowl and sop the bitter herbs, Passover feast. And he will turn and hand it to Judas. This is it. My God, this is it. Angels must have wept. And he took it. In Oriental culture, that was saying to Jesus, I love you. I will stand with you forever. You are my friend. I love you. Jesus looked into his eyes.
1: just as he's looking into your heart, and said, what thou doest, do it quickly. The Bible said he went out, and it was night. The Bible says something else that most people do not know. Judas had a family, wife, children. His children, the children of a betrayer, held their hands out the rest of their life and begged, forsaken. Judas Iscariot's children begged until they died. I read it in the book of Revelation. It's a beautiful passage. And I close with it tonight. First chapter and 14th verse. And the wall of the city had 12 foundations, and in them the names of the 12 apostles of the Lamb. Peter's name is there. Matthew and James and John and Simon Zelotes and Thaddeus. Judas's could have been forever and forever the son of Kiroth. Son of Simon. But he went out, and it was night. Bow your heads, please. How many in this audience would slip up your hand? Jimmy Swaggart, I'm not living right. I've had opportunity after opportunity, just as Judas did. I walk a crooked path. I'll admit it. I need prayer. I don't want to go to hell. I don't want to be lost. As Judas's name could have been written on one of the foundations of that city built four square. Mine can be written in the Lamb's Book of Life. Please, I don't want to miss it. How many will lift that hand? Pray for me. I'm not living right. Pray for me. There, on this main floor, raise them quickly. I'm talking to young and old, mother and dad alike. Slip it up. I see the many, many hands. God bless your heart. Thank you so much. Thank you. Up in the first tier of seats, how many will raise your hands? There's a man. Others, raise them up quickly. The tier of seats, I see them there. As I make the circle, hands are going up. Thank you. At the back, the tier of seats at the back, how many more would slip up your hands? Thank you. Right hand side, pray for me. I'm not living right. Up in the bleachers, way at the back, all the way around, raise your hands. I'm going to make the circle. I see them. Thank God they're going up way at the back against the wall. Thank you so much. How many more? How many more? Keep raising them. I see them. God love your heart. Keep raising them. Keep raising them as the Spirit of God moves. Thank you so much. I'm going to ask Dwayne and the team to sing that song that Charlie's been playing. There's room at the cross for you.

As they sing it, I want everyone to stand, please. Everybody standing over this audience, please. The Spirit of a Holy God moving. I'm going to ask every person in this building that raised your hand, whomever you may be, wherever you are standing, I want you to come. I want you to stand right down here. I don't want you to do what Judas did. You can walk out that door and it is night. Or you can come up to the King of Kings and the Lord of Lords, Jesus Christ. I want to say that again. You can say no to God and walk out that door and it is night. Or you can walk up here and say yes to Jesus. The same opportunity given to Judas is given to you. I want you to come. As they sing it, this moment, come, please.

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2: 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So pick up the phone, go online, send us a letter, however you order them. I know that you're going to be blessed.
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2: Ladies and gentlemen, Ted Garrett, is it well with my soul?

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Heard of little David and his sling.

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Oh, at that meeting. Oh, in the air. You got some AIDS on that thing. Hallelujah.

Many things there will be missing. Talking about that meeting, no mourner's bench at all. For the mourner's bench will never have a place, and that place called heaven won't be any need for it. Everybody's saved. There'll never be a sermon preached to sinners, as the Holy Ghost has made that final call. There will be no mourning over wayward loved ones. There will be no nights of pleading prayer. And our burdens and our anguish gonna be lifted at that meeting.

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1: You know, I love to listen to music. 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It is If Not For Grace, that's Martha Borg. 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His Voice Makes the Difference, that's by Dad. 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

Gracie, I want you to sing this last chorus about two more times. There is nothing but the blood of Jesus. Hallelujah. It still washes white as snow. What he did at Calvary's cross can cleanse every sin that's ever been committed in this world.

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What can make me white as snow? Nothing but the blood of Jesus. Praise God. Praise the Lord. Praise God, praise God, praise God. Oh, precious is that flow that washes white as snow. No other fount I know. Nothing but the blood of one more time, grace.

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And I'm so glad that he never called out to heaven's angels.

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0: 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This is the Jimmy Swaggart Broadcast. Evangelist Jimmy Swaggart has been on television longer than any minister in history. His ministry spans over 60 years and has touched the lives of millions with the message of Christ and Him crucified. Stay tuned for today's message from Evangelist Jimmy Swaggart. But first, enjoy the praise and worship from Family Worship Center.

0: Glory to God.
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0: 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It's our privilege to step into his presence. Amen.
1: Glory, glory, glory. Hallelujah.
0: Oh, glory to God. Hallelujah. Worship him in this house. Lord, we magnify your name. We praise your name. You're holy, worthy, God.

0: on, give him a shout of praise this morning. Hallelujah. I love to feel it moving. I love it when the Spirit of God begins to move, because we know when the Spirit of God begins to move, somebody's going to get saved. Somebody's going to get healed. Somebody's going to get delivered. And somebody's going to get baptized with the Holy Spirit.
1: Yes.
0: I'm so glad I don't go to a dead, cold, dry religious service, but I go to a church where the Spirit of God moves, where the Spirit of God begins to touch hearts and lives. And thank God he's still in the miracle working business. Amen. Let's give the Lord one more hand clap of praise. Turn around and hug some necks and shake some hands and welcome those around you. He's coming back for a church that's without spot or wrinkle, washed in the blood of the Lamb. Get ready, church. Read the book of Acts and get ready. We're going to see some great things happening once again. Happy days are here again. I said happy days are here again. Happy days are here again. Hallelujah. Praise God. I love to feel him moving. He's going to move one more time and shake the nations. Glory to God. Hallelujah. Come on, somebody give God praise in this place.
1: Praise God, praise God, praise God.
0: Hallelujah. Come on, Robert, just sing it one more time if you can. I love to feel him moving.

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I gotta say it before you see it. It's the Holy Ghost and fire, and it's keeping me alive. It's the Holy Ghost and fire, and it's keeping me alive. Praise God. My, my. He's moving here this morning. Just dive in that river. I said, just get in that river. That river's flowing here this morning. He wants to touch you. He wants to move on you. He wants to minister to you. He wants to heal you. He wants to save you. He wants to deliver you. He wants to baptize you with the Holy Ghost. Glory to God.

I said there's a promise coming down that dusty road from holy hands, healing virtue flow. You see, he holds the key to what you need. Death and hell, he has defeated. Cause there's a promise coming down that old dusty road. Cause there's

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Mama, mama, mama. Glory to God. Well, hallelujah. Praise God. Well, there's a promise coming down that dusty road from holy hands, healing virtue flows. You see, he holds the key. I said, he holds the key. And death and hell, he'll defeat. Cause there's a promise coming down that dusty road. Well, glory. Praise God. If you need prayer this morning, I want you to come, please. I want you to stand here and let's believe God that there will be healing, miracles take place. Could the brethren come, please? Praise God, praise God.

Heavenly Father, we pray for every one of these people who have walked up here today, everyone by television, by radio, by the internet. Lord, that you would touch, move, heal. We ask it in the mighty and glorious name of Jesus Christ, by the power of the Holy Spirit, giving you praise and glory. Amen and amen.

Praise God, praise God. Because he lives, I can face tomorrow. Thank you, Gracie. Praise the Lord. Let's receive the tithe and the offerings this morning. Thank you for your faithfulness so very, very much. Could you stand, please? Heavenly Father, I'm asking you to meet the need of every person in this place. Every person by the media, wherever in the world they may be. We ask that every need may be met. Lord, for that person who loves you, but yet there is a financial need in their home, I'm asking that you would meet that need according to your riches that be in glory by Christ Jesus. And Lord, I'll ask that every need of the ministry be met. And I thank you, Lord, for what you have done, for what you are doing, and for what you're going to do. Glory to God. We give you the praise and glory in Jesus' name. Amen and amen. Could I ask you to come in and put your gifts in, and thank you so much. Well.

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And I mean that, it's not just mere rhetoric. To have a friend that'll stick closer than a brother, that's gone away to prepare for us a mansion. The downbeat on the 5 chord, I think.

0: great salvation. 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And I say unto you that those dark clouds on the horizon have begun to roll. Those dark clouds on the horizon have begun to churn. For there even has begun a gentle breeze, saith the Lord. But even as I have spoken in times past in my word, I say unto you this day, that when I see the blood, I will pass over you, saith the Lord.
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1: Do you find yourself trying so hard to live for God but failing? 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

If you have your Bibles this morning, thank you, singers and musicians. If you have your Bibles this morning, turn with me to the book of Galatians, the epistle of Paul the Apostle to the Galatians, the 6th chapter, the 14th verse. The great apostle said, "But God forbid that I should boast, save in the cross of our Lord Jesus Christ, by whom the world is crucified unto me, and I unto the world." Let me read it again. The only thing that we are allowed to boast about. Did you hear that? The only thing we are allowed to boast about is the cross of the Lord Jesus Christ. But God forbid that I should boast, that I should glory. For that's what the word glory means, boast. Save in the cross of our Lord Jesus Christ, by whom the world is crucified unto me, and I unto the world. And I want to use

choose for a subject, the message of the cross, part three. The message of the cross, part three. Would you bow your heads, please? Heavenly Father, we thank you today for your grace. We thank you for this great salvation that is truly great. It's the greatest gift that you ever gave the fallen sons of Adam's lost race. Thank you, Lord. Thank you, thank you, thank you. Sanctify your words today, for your word is truth. And I'll ask it in the name of Jesus that the questions that are in the hearts and minds of some would be answered prayerfully. The need would be met. And Lord, we ask it all in the great name of Jesus. And everybody said amen and amen. Received a letter the other day from a dear lady. She said, Brother Swaggart, I've been listening to y'all teach the Word of God about the cross of Jesus Christ, and I believe that it's right, it's correct. But she said, I don't quite understand. What do I do? Do I get up each morning and say 10 times I believe in the cross? Do I get on my knees and say certain things? How do I believe? Now, at first, that may seem to be humorous, but it was not meant to be. Because the church has been so inundated with teaching which amounts to works. Works, ceremonies, rituals. That it was normal for this dear lady to think such a thing. But what's so beautiful about the cross of Jesus Christ is that God has so fashioned it that it applies to everyone, and everyone can apply to it. Amen. Gabriel preached a message about 2 years ago on the axe that came and attached itself to the axe handle that some of the children of Israel had lost when they were cutting trees to build an addition to their school. And he went on to bring it out that the Lord fashioned that axe handle to fit that axe. And he fashioned the cross to fit your need. I don't care if you're black, white, brown, red, yellow. I don't care if you're great, small, rich, poor, educated, uneducated. I don't care if you're sick or well. I don't care who you are. You can say, Lord, I believe, because that's all that has to be done. Is say, Lord, I believe. Now, believe what? Let me cover a little ground we've covered the last couple of weeks. First of all, believe that Jesus Christ is the source. Put that on the screen, if you will, in television, if you can, please. Jesus Christ is the source. And that is simple by simply believing that he's the source as to who he is and to what he has done. You follow that now? Who he is? Who is Jesus Christ? Was he just a good man, slightly deceived into thinking that he was something else? Who had exceptional talents and gifts? All of that he had. But he was man, but not just a man. Jesus Christ was the Son of the living God. Jesus Christ is, present tense, the Son of the living God. Now you must understand that. And I want to throw this in while I'm at it. It's not really on the message, but you need to hear it. Allah is not God.
Jehovah, you could even say Jehovah Jesus, is not Allah. And Allah is not Jehovah Jesus, the Son of the living God. Allah was a demonic entity from Babylonian heathenistic gods. There's only one God. And let me tell you, President Bush was dead wrong when he stood before a microphone in London, England, and they asked him, do we Christians worship the same God as the Muslims? And he said, yes, we do. Mr. President, I beg to disagree. We do not worship the same God of the Muslims. The God that we worship is the God and a God, the only God of love. The God of the Muslims is one of murder and hate and terrorism. You've got to settle it in your mind who Jesus Christ is. And you've got to settle it in your mind as to what he did. And that which he came to this world for one purpose. He did all kinds of things. But he came for one purpose, and that was to pay the price at Calvary's cross, that the fallen sons of Adam's lost race may be redeemed. Understand that. Now, his virgin birth was absolutely necessary. Had he been born as you and I, he would have been born in sin, thereby unable to serve as a perfect sacrifice. So he was born as the Holy Spirit decreed it regarding the Virgin Mary. But had it stopped there, not a single person would have ever been saved. No one ever spoke as Jesus Christ spoke. Even his strident enemies said, no man ever spoke like this man did. But had it stopped there, not a soul would have been saved. His healings were so astounding that even his most strident enemies could not deny the veracity of these miracles. So all they could do was accuse him of healing and casting out demons by the power of Beelzebub. But even though his healings and miracles were absolutely necessary, had it stopped there, not a single soul would have ever been saved. For you and I to be washed in the blood of the Lamb, as the message was given a few moments ago, when I see the blood, I will pass over you. Glory to God. I want the devil to know it. The blood has been applied. I want Satan to know it. The blood has been applied. I want hell to know it. The blood has been applied. I want every spirit being to know the blood has been applied. I want the angels to know the blood has been applied. Thank God the blood has been applied. He came to this world to redeem humanity. And he could only do that by going to the cross. Somebody asked me once, and they were asking it sarcastically. Well, was it who he was or what he did? In other words, it didn't matter what he did, it's who he was, they were trying to say. The answer to that is it's both. It's who he is and what he did. Now, number two, put this on the screen if you will, please. The cross of Christ is the means by which all of these blessings are given to us. That's number two for your television screen. The cross of Christ is the means by which all of these things are given to us. Now, I want you to hear that. There is an argument in the church today over this.
Some are saying it's not the cross that is the means. In other

0: In other words, it's the cross that makes it legally possible for the Lord to do with us what he does. Your salvation is a legal salvation. You broke the law, and Jesus Christ paid the demands of the broken law on your behalf. Glory to God. He paid it totally in full. There's nothing left owing. I mean, nothing left of the record's clear today, for he washed my sins away. Glory to God. The old account was settled long ago. And there's this argument in the church over the statement that the cross is the means and the only means by which salvation, the baptism of the Holy Spirit, divine healing, blessings, answer to prayer, everything you can think is made possible by the cross. It is the means and the only means by which all of these things are given to us. Now here's the argument. Some are saying, oh no, it's other things. Other things. What other things? When you look in the Bible, what other things do you find? You say, well, it's the resurrection. If he hadn't risen from the dead, well, of course. But let me tell you, the resurrection, let me change it. The cross was not dependent on the resurrection. The resurrection was dependent on the cross. Now, what do I mean by that? What am I talking about? I mean, if Jesus did everything he was supposed to do at the cross. Now let's stop it right there. If there was even one sin he did not atone for, if he did not do all that he went there to do, he could not have risen from the dead. Now I didn't say it well. Let me say it again. If he had failed to atone for even one little sin, he could not have risen from the dead, because the Bible said the wages of sin is death. But the fact of him rising from the dead guarantees that he atoned for all sin. Now you go to the Old Testament for types and shadows. You won't find but one that I can think of. One type of the resurrection. Now don't misunderstand. Of course the resurrection was of immense significance, naturally. I meant whenever those angels said, why do you seek the living among the dead? Woo! Hallelujah. Glory to God. Robert, somebody shout. Glory to God. Why do you seek the living among the dead? He is not here. He is risen. Why do you seek the living among the dead? First one he appeared to was Mary Magdalene. You know why he didn't appear to James or John or Peter or Thomas or Nathaniel? First, you know why? They didn't believe he was going to rise from the dead. You say, how do you know that? If they had believed it Sunday morning, they would have been at the tomb. Glory to God. Hallelujah. Somebody shout. Somebody praise God. But even though his chosen disciples didn't believe him, Now, I have to be clear with this. The women didn't really believe him either. Nobody believed him. No one. But they went at daybreak. And to put spices on his body. And they didn't believe it either, or they wouldn't have taken those spices, because a living body doesn't need spices.
1: That's right.
0: But they went. Even though, you say, well, if I'd have been there, I would have believed. You would? Well, if you would have then, why aren't you doing a little better now than you're doing? You know, we always read of these Bible characters. You know, Peter had a big mouth, and if I'd have been there, I wouldn't have said what he said. No, you'd have said worse. But Mary Magdalene, of whom he cast out seven demons. Can you imagine the hell that woman lived in before she met Jesus? The other women left because the tomb was, stone was rolled away. They tell me the Olympics tried to find those four soldiers that was there and that ran away when they, no, I'm not, that's not true. But those four soldiers that were guarding the tomb, they broke all records getting into Jerusalem when they saw those angels. What would you have done? And the other women left. Mary Magdalene saw a man, thinking it was the gardener, and said, if you'll tell me where you've laid him, I'll go to where his body is. He said, Mary. That's all he said, Mary. And my Lord, her world changed. Yes. Glory to God. Hallelujah. Hallelujah. Hallelujah. Hallelujah. She grabbed his feet in a bear hug and wouldn't let him go. He said, you've got to let me go now. Glory, glory, glory. No, no, no. The resurrection was dependent on the cross. The cross was not dependent on the resurrection. Only one type in the Old Testament, and that was the cleansing of the leper. Two little birds were brought. One was killed, symbolizing the cross. Its blood spilled in the water that was used for the purification process to show the leper had been cleansed. The other one was let go and flew out away, symbolizing the resurrection. That was it. But every lamb that was offered up, millions of them, from the time of Cain and Abel, from the time of Abel, until the time of the cross, 4,000 years, millions upon millions upon millions, all were types of Jesus Christ dying on the cross of Calvary. The church, however, is loath to say that the cross of Christ only is the means by which all are given to us by the Lord. They teach that in some circles, if you've got problems, memorize three scriptures, quote them over and over and over and over again, and that will bring God into action. Now, I memorize scriptures all the time. You ought to as well. But that little ceremony won't set you free. Let me tell you something. Your problem and my problem and the problem of the world is worse than we realize. The problem is sin. Let's say it again. I didn't say it well. The problem that's killing us, that's destroying us, that's hurting us, that steals and kills and destroys is sin. While everything was answered at the cross, the primary purpose

0: We will take it to our art department and we'll blow it up. I meant to make it bigger. Big thing. Make it 6 feet tall. So give one smiling that you say once you get saved, sin's no more of a problem. That's what some are saying. Send us your picture. Sign your name at the bottom of it. We'll put it up in the foyer of Family Worship Center. And we'll write under it, the biggest liar that you ever saw. Because don't give me that stupidity. Sin is the problem. And there is only one answer for sin, and that's what that message was today. When I see the blood, I will pass over you.
1: Hallelujah. Woo.
0: I read a book the other day. I know I didn't read the book. Donnie read it and showed it to me in page something or the other. And I don't doubt the dear brother's motives who wrote the book. I'm not questioning his love for God. I don't mean that at all. But he stated, if you want victory over sin, fast 21 days. Now, when you're 39 years old, that's one thing. When you're nearly 80 years old, that's something else again. Y'all listening to me? What are you going to do about the poor person that can't fast 21 days? You see, like I told you a while ago, the cross meets every need, no matter who the person is or what the problem is. You got a hospital up here full of people. If they fasted 21 days, they would die. I believe in fasting. It's scriptural if it's done right. But the answer for sin is not in fasting. The answer for sin is the cross of Jesus Christ. I quoted it to you. God forbid that I should glory save in the cross of our Lord Jesus Christ, by which I was crucified to the world and the world unto me. That is the only answer. The great part of the church world, they state that humanistic psychology is what should be brought into effect. Humanistic psychology, developed by Freud and Maslow and Rogers and whatever the case. I was in Dallas, Texas, Francis and I, sometime back. We were waiting on somebody for something up in an office building. I don't remember what it was all about. So a little bookcase there. I just reached up while we were waiting and pulled out one of the books at random. I didn't even look at the spine to tell what it was. And it was a book on psychology written by a psychologist. And about a big, nothing to do with the gospel, period. About a big convention that had been conducted in Phoenix, Arizona. Bringing all the leading psychologists in the world, or those who could come, for this meeting. And he said, you know, he said, I went from room to room to room to room to room. One psychologist was saying this. He had his followers listening to him. And the other one was saying the exact opposite. And his followers were listening to him. He said it was like vegetable soup. You didn't know what in the world you were getting. Brother, the only professional help that I know of is Jesus Christ and his power to save. And I want to tell you, back some 50 years ago, I started seeing this problem was wrong. And I started talking about it, preaching over our television programs. And the denomination that I was in had embraced humanistic psychology 100%.

there I was telling the whole world it's not right, it's wrong. They didn't like that. They did not want to hear that. So they didn't like what I was saying and let me know in no uncertain terms they didn't like what I was saying. Well, I'm still saying it. Glory to God. Jesus Christ alone is the answer and what he did for us at Calvary's cross. Jesus is the source of every blessing that we have. And the cross of Christ is the means by which these blessings, whatever they may be, are given to us. Let me tell you, if you want victory over sin of any nature, the only answer is Jesus Christ and the cross. John the Baptist said, "Behold the Lamb of God, which takes away the sin of the world." Now listen to this. The cross did not come into play whenever Adam and Eve fell in the Garden of Eden. The Godhead did not meet and say, "We've got to do something because they have fallen," and et cetera, et cetera. No. Cross did not begin there. It began long before this world was ever created. Simon Peter tells us that, his first epistle, chapter 1, verse 18 and following. Before God ever made this world, before he created the universe, before he created man, through foreknowledge, he knew what man would do. God was not he was not in the dark. It was not a surprise what Adam and Eve did. It did not shake up heaven. We don't know what we're going to do. Man, God's greatest creation, has fallen. Through foreknowledge, God is omniscient. That means he knows all things, past, present, and future. He knew when he made man. You say, "Well, I don't quite understand. You mean he knew that man would fall? It would bring about all the suffering and the heartache? It would soak this earth with blood?" Yes, he knew what man would do. You say, "Well, why didn't he just get rid of Adam when Adam fell, and Eve as well, and create another man?" There were several reasons against that. Number one, it was love that created man. Man was not created out of need. God needs nothing. It was love that created man, and love must redeem man. It was love that redeemed you. You were a sinner away from God. While we were yet sinners, Christ died for us. And through foreknowledge, God knew what man would do before the foundation of the world. And the Godhead reckoned that man would be redeemed by God becoming man and coming down to this mortal coil and dying on the cross of Calvary, that man might be redeemed. That was the first or the foundation of the great redemption plan. Do you follow that? Let me say it again. The cross of Christ is the foundation of the great plan of God for the human race. Every Bible doctrine is built on the foundation of the cross. And if that doctrine is wrong, of course, if it's biblical, it's not wrong. But any doctrine that's wrong means that its founder, whoever was, they ignored the cross,

They misinterpreted the cross, or they denied the cross. That's where all false doctrine begins. Because every Bible doctrine, salvation, grace, the love of God, the grace of God, the power of God, sanctification, justification, everything is built squarely on the foundation of the cross. Whenever Jesus died, the sufferings that he underwent were horrifying beyond compare. I just did a short study on that the last few days, and that was not really what redeemed man, but the religious leaders of Israel, they hated him. They hated him with a passion that is beyond our vocabulary or our comprehension to grasp. Why? Let me tell you something. Religion is the greatest evil in this world today. You say, I don't understand. What do you mean? Religion is the greatest evil. Religion is that which is devised by man, instituted by man, claiming to reach God or claiming to help oneself in some way. And if it originates with man, it cannot be of God. Christianity is not a religion. It is a relationship. And that relationship is with Jesus Christ, the King of Kings and the Lord of Lords. God would become man for the purpose of going to the cross and dying that man might be saved. And reading and studying from the best, most prolific authors that I could find, they beat him unmercifully before he ever went to the cross. They beat him until great strips of flesh were hanging from his back and his rib cage. He would have lost, and there are several doctors here in this church, he would have lost several pints of blood from the beating they gave him. Many people never survived the Roman beatings. This was a Roman beating. It was not a Jewish beating. Jewish beatings were 40 stripes. And so they would give 39 stripes so as not to break the law. Rome had no such law. They could be, most of the time, the ones consigned to die on a cross. They never survived the beatings. They died there. And when they pushed the crown of thorns on his head, they say they were victor's thorns, which grew up to 6 inches long. And they would have pierced his skull and creased his skull, I should say, as they pushed. They were called victor's thorns. His head would have swollen the size of a bucket. So the Catholic contention that the Shroud of Turin, is that the name of it? That is the burial cloth they put over Jesus' face. It's just a lot of hokum. How do you know? I know this. His face, Isaiah prophesied, was so disfigured because they pulled the beard from his face. They literally pulled it out by the roots. And his head would have swollen like a bucket.
And he ceased to look like a human, but like an animal. If you want to know how bad sin is, look at the cross. The awfulness of man's heart, the wickedness of man's heart. But here's the amazing thing about it. When they drove the nails through his hands, they didn't drive them. I know we picture it in his palm, but that's not where they put the nail. They put it in his wrist. If they had put it in the palm, it would have ripped out the flesh. And they put it in the wrist. And the Jews concluded the wrist to be a part of the hand. One nail in each one. They overlapped his feet and put a spike through his instep of both feet and listen, to humiliate him to the zenth degree. If you'll notice, the Bible said that James and John and others took the women and had them to go back a ways from the cross. Why? Because when Jesus hung on that cross, he did not have a stitch of clothing on his body. They even took the loincloth away to humiliate him to the worst degree. Having lost all the blood that he lost. When he carried the cross, he didn't carry the full beam. He carried the patibulum. There were two parts to the cross, the stipe that went in the ground, the patibulum that was the crossbar. The crossbar weighed from anywhere from 40 pounds to 100 pounds. The stipe stayed in the ground. They never moved it. And they would take that crossbar. And he had lost so much blood that he fell under the cross. And there was a man by the name of Simon of Cyrene who was standing nearby. There were hundreds, maybe thousands that lined the road because many of them had been healed by Christ. And they compelled Simon of Cyrene to take that cross. Now, I don't know if Simon was a black man or not. Some say he was, some say he was not. But if he was, the black race has borne many a burden in the advancement of civilization. But the greatest burden that man ever bore. And if Simon was a black man, that's a credit to the black race that makes hell tremble. Yeah. Glory to God. Hallelujah. Glory to God. He became an ardent follower of Christ. And his sons became pillars in the church. A doctor knows that when your strength is gone, the first thing that goes is your voice. If the voice gets weak, you are weak. That's the first thing that goes. But when Jesus died, the last words he said was not with a weak voice. Hallelujah. Well, the glory to God. Glory to God. With a loud voice, he cried, "Father, it is finished. Into your hands I commend my spirit." Glory to God. And that moment, the veil in the temple, it didn't await the resurrection or the ascension or the exaltation. Josephus said it waited.

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But God took it at the top and ripped it wide open. But said, whosoever will, let him come and take of the water of life freely. Glory to God. Well, amazing. 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

believe the Holy Spirit has told me to open these doors. 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If you're here today and you're having a problem with sin, whether you are saved or unsaved, and if you're unsaved, I can guarantee you're having a problem with sin. If you're a Christian, you say, well, what will they think if I walk down that aisle? You better forget about what people think and realize what God knows. I want you to walk down here coming with faith in Christ and what he did for you at the cross. My Lord, I can feel the presence of God in this place. I want you to come. I won't embarrass you. I give you my word as we sing it.

0: want you to look at Brother Swaggart, please, for a moment. I want you by radio, by television, by the internet, to look intently at me for just a few moments, please. The Lord a long time ago told me, He said, when they come, no matter who they are or what they've done, you tell them, I love them and that I died for them. God loves you. No matter, sir, who you are, dear lady, sir, it doesn't matter. God loves you. What a thrill. What a joy. Now I'm going to pray, and I want you to bow your heads, please, and close your eyes. And I want you to say this prayer after me. Here, television, radio, internet as well. Now saying a prayer won't save you. It won't rid you of sin, but if you believe it, it will. It will. Say it right now. Heavenly Father, I come to you.
1: I come to you.
0: In the name of Jesus Christ.
1: In the name of Jesus Christ.
0: I ask this of you.
1: I ask this of you.
0: Take this sin from my life.
1: Take this sin from my life.
0: Cleanse me.
1: Cleanse me.
0: With your precious blood.
1: With your precious blood.
0: From all unrighteousness.
1: From all unrighteousness.
0: Forgive me.
1: Forgive me.
0: Of all iniquity.
1: This very moment,
0: with my mouth,
1: I confess
0: the Lord Jesus. In my heart,
1: I believe
0: that He died for me,
1: and that God
0: raised Him from the dead.
1: At this very moment,
0: I accept
1: the price
0: that Jesus paid. And I accept Him
1: as the Savior
0: of my soul.
1: And according to His word,
0: right now,
1: which cannot lie,
0: I'm washed,
1: I'm cleansed,
0: the bondage is broken,
1: I am saved,
0: I am a child of God.
1: Glory to God.
0: Lift up your hands and thank Him for it right now. Praise God. Praise God.

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2: 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It will be a great addition to your music library of anointed gospel songs. And the best part, as I said, it's they're $20 each, but you can have all three for just $50. 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
3: 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And then my grandfather goes in a short description of what this verse means. This is something that you need. You'll cherish it. You'll use it. 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

0: chapter 6, verse 20. And he lifted up his eyes on his disciples and said,
1: could have been Luke's account of the Sermon on the Mount, and could have been another message altogether. Jesus no doubt repeated himself many times in order that the message not be lost.
0: Blessed be the poor.
1: Poor in spirit, denoting humility.
0: For yours is the kingdom of God.
1: The kingdom of God and the kingdom of heaven are basically the same.
0: Blessed are you who hunger now.
1: Hunger and thirst after righteousness.
0: For you shall be filled.
1: The Lord always rewards spiritual hunger.
0: Blessed are you who weep now.
1: Mourn because of spiritual weakness.
0: For you shall laugh.
1: Defeat will be turned to victory.
0: Blessed are you.
1: Happy are you.
0: When men shall hate you, and when they shall separate you from their company, and shall reproach you, and cast out your name as evil for the Son of Man's sake.
1: Those who subscribe to the cross will be treated accordingly.
0: Rejoice ye in that day, and leap for joy.
1: The rejection by the religious world is a great sign that one is on the right track, which gives occasion for great joy.
0: For behold, your reward is great in heaven.
1: Means the greater reward awaits your arriving there.
0: For in the like manner did their fathers unto the prophets.
1: If the religious establishment did such unto the prophets, and they definitely did, then we can expect no less. The cross is the great dividing line for the church, and in fact has always been. To accept the cross as the answer is to reject all of man's ways, which doesn't set well with religion.
0: But woe unto you who are rich.
1: Rich and increased with goods, and claim to have need of nothing.
0: For you have received your consolation.
1: You have traded the Spirit of God for things, and that is what you will have.
0: Woe unto you who are full.
1: Things of the world.
0: For you shall hunger.
1: They will not satisfy.
0: Woe unto you who laugh now.
1: Do not see your spiritual failure.
0: For you shall mourn and weep.
1: Mourn now over spiritual weakness, which all have, or mourn later over lost opportunity.
0: Woe unto you when all men shall speak well of you, for so did their fathers to the false prophets.
1: Such have always had men singing their praises, and do so no less today. However, it is because they are telling men what they want to hear instead of what God wants them to hear.
0: But I say unto you which hear,
1: refers to the fact that many refuse to hear.
0: Love your enemies. Do good to them which hate you.
1: Begins the most revolutionary lifestyle ever known in the history of man. No religion in the world can remotely compare with this. For instance, compare this with the religion of Islam.
0: Bless them who curse you.
1: Speak well of.
0: And pray for them which despitefully use you.
1: Pray that they will see God's way.
0: And unto him who smites you on the one cheek, offer also the other.
1: Is meant to serve as a principle and not to be taken literally. For example, the Lord himself did not offer himself to be stricken again, but firmly, though with courtesy, rebuked the one who struck him. The principle is that one should not seek retaliation.
0: And him who takes away your cloak, forbid not to take your coat also.
1: If one demands his rights too loudly, the loss could even be greater than the cloak and coat.
0: Give to every man who asks of you.
1: Speaks of those truly in need. It is not meant to reward slothfulness.
0: And of him who takes away your goods, ask them not again.
1: Portrays unselfishness, which ought to characterize every believer.
0: And as you would that men should do to you, do ye also to them likewise.
1: This is the verse referred to as the golden rule. It is also a teaching of the law.
0: For if you love them which love you, what thank have you?
1: The idea is, Jesus loved us when we were unlovable, and we are to do the same for them who are unlovable.
0: For sinners also love those that love them.
1: To love those

0: who do not love us portrays godliness.
1: And if you do good to them which do good to you, what thank have you? For sinners also do even the same.
0: The rule of man is to return good for good and evil for evil. Then beneath this, there is the returning of evil for good, which is devilish. While above it, there is the returning of good for evil, which is divine. That commanded of the followers of Christ.
1: And if you lend to them of whom you hope to receive, what thank have you? For sinners also lend to sinners to receive as much again. But love ye your enemies, and do good, and lend, hoping for nothing again.
0: How can we call it lending if it is not to be repaid? Solomon gave the answer, "He who has pity upon the poor lends unto the Lord, and that which he has given will he pay him again."
1: And your reward shall be great.
0: The idea is, the Lord will repay, and he does so abundantly.
1: And you shall be the children of the Highest.
0: Means that we will be like our Heavenly Father.
1: For he is kind unto the unthankful and to the evil.
0: What we should do as well.
1: But be ye therefore merciful as your Father also is merciful.
0: As he has been merciful to us, we are to be merciful to others. Everything we do is to be based on what he has done for us.
1: Judge not.
0: Do not judge one's motives.
1: And you shall not be judged.
0: Implying that you will be judged by the Lord if you do not obey this admonition.
1: Condemn not.
0: Do not pass sentence.
1: And you shall not be condemned.
0: Meaning conversely, that if you pass sentence on others, the Lord will ultimately pass sentence on you.
1: Forgive and you shall be forgiven.
0: Implying that if you do not forgive, God will not forgive you, which puts a person in a terrible dilemma.
1: Give, and it shall be given unto you.
0: God's economy. It refers not only to the giving of money, but as well to mercy, grace, love, and help.
1: Good measure, pressed down and shaken together and running over, shall men give into your bosom.
0: Constitutes a remarkable promise.
1: For with the same measure that you meet withal, it shall be measured to you again.
0: Is a law of God which everyone should take very seriously, for Christ means exactly what he says.
1: And he spoke a parable unto them. Can the blind lead the blind? Shall they not both fall into the ditch?
0: These are false religious teachers.
1: The disciple is not above his master.
0: Those who listen to false teachers will become as perfectly deluded as their masters, for pupils cannot see more clearly than their teachers. Hence the disciples of Romanism, Mormonism, etc., become as wholly deluded as their teachers.
1: But everyone who is perfect shall be as his master.
0: Would have been better translated, but everyone who has been perfected, i.e., embraced this false doctrine, shall be as his teacher.
1: And why behold thou the mote that is in your brother's eye?
0: Don't look for faults in others.
1: But perceive not the beam that is in your own eye.
0: If you want to inspect, inspect yourself. You have plenty there to inspect, which desperately needs improvement.
1: Either how can you say to your brother, "Brother, let me pull out the mote that is in your eye," when you yourself behold not the beam that is in your own eye?
0: This does not pertain to doctrine, which must be judged constantly, but rather one's person and character. Once again, we have enough about ourselves that needs improving, rather than condemning others.
1: Thou hypocrite, cast out first the beam out of your own eye, and then shall you see clearly to pull out the mote that is in your brother's eye.
0: If we deal with ourselves as we should, that we will then be able to see clearly, which means we'll have no desire to find fault with others.
1: For a good tree brings not forth corrupt fruit.
0: Is the method delineated by Jesus for separating the good from the bad?
1: Neither does a corrupt tree bring forth good fruit.
0: The manner in which we are to judge false doctrine.
1: For every tree is known by his own fruit.
0: For example,

0: Look at the fruit of Islam, or even the part of Christianity which is corrupt.
1: For of thorns men do not gather figs, nor of a bramble bush gather they grapes.
0: It's impossible to get good fruit from a corrupt tree.
1: A good man out of the good treasure of his heart brings forth that which is good.
0: Refers to the fact that all of this, whether good or evil, begins in the heart.
1: And an evil man out of the evil treasure of his heart brings forth that which is evil.
0: No matter the claims, what is in the heart is going to ultimately come forth.
1: For of the abundance of the heart, his mouth speaks.
0: There can be an imitation of the fruit of the Spirit, as a paper rose may be so like a real one as to be indistinguishable, but a bee will make no mistake.
1: And why do you call me Lord, Lord, and do not the things which I say?
0: Both the true prophet and the false prophet will freely use the title Lord, but Christ is Lord only to those who obey his word.
1: Whosoever comes to me
0: truly accepts Christ
1: and hears my sayings,
0: the word of God,
1: and does them.
0: The hearing must culminate in the doing.
1: I will show you to whom he is like.
0: The end result.
1: He is like a man which built a house.
0: We ought to grow in grace and knowledge.
1: And dig deep.
0: Deep into the word.
1: And laid the foundation on a rock.
0: That rock is Christ and him crucified.
1: And when the flood arose,
0: problems will arise.
1: The stream beat vehemently upon that house.
0: Satan will try to destroy the house.
1: And could not shake it, for it was founded upon a rock.
0: Once again, that rock is Jesus Christ and him crucified, which must ever be the object of our faith.
1: But he who hears and does not,
0: doesn't obey the word,
1: is like a man that without a foundation,
0: the object of his faith is not the cross of Christ,
1: built a house upon the earth.
0: Outwardly, this one looked identical to the one built on the rock,
1: against which the stream did beat vehemently, and immediately it fell, and the ruin of that house was great.
0: If our faith is not in the cross of Christ, things may go well for a while, but sooner or later the storm will come, and Satan will win the day.
1: Luke chapter 7 in the Expositor's Study Bible. Now when he had ended all his sayings in the audience of the people, he entered into Capernaum. And a certain centurion's,
0: an officer in the Roman army, a Gentile
1: servant, who was dear unto him, was sick and ready to die. And when he heard of Jesus,
0: better translated, and when he had heard about Jesus,
1: he sent unto him the elders of the Jews.
0: He evidently thought that they would have more sway on Christ than he would as a Gentile,
1: beseeching him that he would come and heal his servant. When they came to Jesus, they,
0: the elders of the Jews,
1: besought him instantly, saying that he,
0: the centurion,
1: was worthy for whom he should do this.
0: Portrays the basis on which most people expect an answer. But prayer is never answered on this basis.
1: For he loves our nation, and he has built us a synagogue.
0: Evidently, this Gentile was sick of the pagan ways of Rome, and had become very interested in the God of Abraham, Isaac, and Jacob.
1: Then Jesus went with them. And when he was now not far from the house, the centurion sent friends to him.
0: Matthew says the centurion came personally. Luke states here that he came by deputation. Both statements are true, for his messengers represented him, and also the word him, as given in verse 9, supports the belief that the centurion followed his messengers, and in his anxiety for his servant, repeated the message he had given them to deliver,
1: saying unto him, Lord, trouble not yourself, for I am not worthy that you should enter under my roof.
0: Not knowing exactly what the Jews had told the Lord, he wanted Christ to know exactly who he was, a Gentile, which carried with it many connotations.
1: But say in a word, and my servant shall be healed.
0: Proclaims a level of faith seldom, if ever, equaled by any

0: anyone in the Bible, at least of this nature.
1: For I also am a man set under authority, having under me soldiers.
0: Proclaims the meaning of spiritual authority, and from a Gentile at that.
1: And I say unto one, go, and he goes, and to another, come, and he comes, and to my servant, do this, and he does it.
0: The authority of this centurion came from Caesar. Likewise, all authority possessed by believers comes from the Lord. Also, unlike the centurion, authority held by believers is never to be exercised over other people, but rather over spirits of darkness.
1: When Jesus heard these things, he marveled at him.
0: Records one of the two instances when Jesus marveled, the other being at unbelief.
1: And turned him about.
0: We'll use him as an example.
1: And said unto the people that followed him.
0: Who followed Jesus.
1: I say unto you, I have not found so great faith, no, not in Israel.
0: All of this tells us that only unbelief or faith, with all their attendant results, both negative and positive, are the occasion in the eyes of God for astonishment.
1: And they who were sent,
0: the friends of verse 6,
1: returning to the house, found the servant whole who had been sick. And it came to pass the day after,
0: after the healing of the centurion's servant,
1: that he went into a city called Nain, and many of his disciples went with him, and much people.
0: Recorded only by Luke.
1: Now when he had came nigh to the gate of the city,
0: about to enter the city,
1: behold, there was a dead man carried out, the only son of his mother, and she was a widow, and much people of the city was with her. And when the Lord saw her, he had compassion on her, and said unto her, weep not. And he came and touched the bier.
0: Refers to a wooden frame on which the dead were laid, wrapped in folds of linen, with the entire apparatus carried on the shoulders of four men. It was against the Mosaic law to touch anything pertaining to death. However, this didn't apply to Jesus, for his touching the bier portrayed his touching and defeating death itself, which he would do on the cross of Calvary.
1: And they who bare him stood still.
0: In his presence, everything must stop, including death.
1: And he said, young man, I say unto you,
0: presents his deity,
1: arise.
0: Speaks of his resurrection power, which will be used shortly to raise all of the sainted dead.
1: And he who was dead sat up and began to speak.
0: What a scene that must have been.
1: And he delivered him to his mother.
0: She could now dry her tears. As well, this represents the great meeting that will one day take place in heaven between loved ones.
1: And there came a fear on all.
0: Such power was incomprehensible.
1: And they glorified God.
0: Everything that Jesus did brought glory to God,
1: saying that a great prophet is risen up among us.
0: In that they were correct, but only partially so. He was God, and therefore their Messiah, but that they could not understand.
1: And that God had visited his people.
0: Proclaims a truth, but in a far greater degree than they imagined.
1: And this rumor of him went forth throughout all Judea, and throughout all the region round about.
0: Pertained to the debate as to who he actually was. In other words, was this the Messiah?
1: And the disciples of John showed him of all these things.
0: They told John all about Christ.
1: And John, calling unto him two of his disciples, sent them to Jesus, saying, are you he who should come, or look we for another?
0: At times, faith wavers, even in the strongest, as evidenced here by John. It is only the Master who never turns aside from the path of right. Quite possibly, John the Baptist was puzzled. If Jesus was truly the Messiah, why didn't he deliver him from prison?
1: When the men were come unto him,
0: unto Jesus,
1: they said, John Baptist has sent us unto you, saying, are you he who should come, or look we for another?
0: Even though John may have temporarily doubted, no criticism is in order, as the answer of Christ projects.
1: And in that same hour,

0: when the disciples of John the Baptist came to him.
1: He cured many of their infirmities and plagues, and of evil spirits, and unto many who were blind he gave sight.
0: Miracles, as miracles, did not accredit Jesus to be the promised Messiah. What did accredit him was that he worked those predicted of him in the Scriptures. The false prophet will also work amazing miracles.
1: Then Jesus answering said unto them,
0: proclaims him not answering their question until everyone around him had received their healing or deliverance.
1: Go your way and tell John what things you have seen and heard.
0: Were things never seen and heard by any previous generation?
1: How that the blind see, the lame walk, and the lepers cleansed, the deaf hear, the dead are raised, and to the poor the gospel is preached. And blessed is he.
0: Begins this mild rebuke regarding John's questions, and is actually given in the form of a beatitude.
1: Whosoever shall not be offended in me
0: would not find an occasion of stumbling in the manner in which Christ had actually come.
1: Luke chapter 7, verse 24 in the Expositor Study Bible. And when the messengers of John were departed, he began to speak unto the people concerning John.
0: Jesus did not want the people to think less of John because of these questions.
1: What went you out into the wilderness for to see? A reed shaken with the wind?
0: Christ will now build up John as no other man, and that despite his temporal doubting.
1: But what went you out for to see? A man clothed in soft raiment?
0: John was clothed with camel's hair, a crude garment.
1: Behold, they which are gorgeously apparelled and live delicately are in king's courts.
0: If John had compromised his message, he would have been Herod's preacher. Instead, he was Herod's prisoner.
1: But what went you out for to see? A prophet? Yes, I say unto you, and much more than a prophet.
0: This one statement places John in a category all to himself. At that moment, the people may have thought less of him, but not God.
1: This is he of whom it is written.
0: Jesus always took people to the word.
1: Behold, I send my messenger before your face.
0: Before the face of Christ.
1: Which shall prepare your way before you.
0: John the Baptist prepared the way for the Lord to be introduced.
1: For I say unto you, among those who are born of women, there is not a greater prophet than John the Baptist.
0: All the prophets before said that Jesus was coming. John said, behold, he is here. He introduced Christ, which made him greater.
1: But he who is least in the kingdom of God is greater than he.
0: Since the cross, the new covenant affords us far greater privileges than those had under the old covenant, of which John was a part.
1: And all the people who heard him and the publicans,
0: tax collectors,
1: justified God.
0: Proclaim the fact that God had done a glorious thing by sending John to precede Christ and prepare the way for Christ.
1: Being baptized with the baptism of John.
0: The baptism of repentance proclaims the fact that Jesus recognized the fact of the salvation of those baptized by John because they truly had repented.
1: But the Pharisees and lawyers,
0: those who argued the law of Moses,
1: rejected the counsel of God against themselves, being not baptized of him.
0: They refused to admit they needed to repent.
1: And the Lord said, whereunto then shall I liken the men of this generation?
0: This was the generation of Jesus' day, which had rejected both the ministry of John and ministry of Christ.
1: And to what are they like?
0: The Lord will answer his own question in the following verses.
1: They,
0: the religious leaders of Israel,
1: are like unto children, sitting in the marketplace and calling one to another and saying, we have piped unto you and you have not danced. We have mourned to you, and you have not wept.
0: Proclaims the two methods used by the Lord to reach Israel, his ministry and the ministry of John the Baptist, both to no avail.
1: For John the Baptist came neither eating bread nor drinking wine.
0: Refers to John's austere lifestyle spent in the desert.
1: And you say he has a devil?

0: presents the response of the religious leaders of Israel to the message of John demanding repentance.
1: The Son of Man has come eating and drinking.
0: Refers to the lifestyle of Jesus as being totally opposite to that of John.
1: And you say, behold a gluttonous man.

0: in this case, are the two methods used by the Holy Spirit, i.e. wisdom to reach Israel. We speak of the ministry of John the Baptist and of Christ. Both were rejected by Israel, and both went to her doom.
1: And one of the Pharisees desired him, that he would eat with him.
0: Constitutes the enemy of the wisdom mentioned in verse 35. This incident is peculiar to Luke.
1: And he went into the Pharisee's house and sat down to meat.
0: Implies that Jesus was given no prominent place at the table, and as stated, had to find seating for himself, which was an insult.
1: Behold, a woman in the city.
0: Probably was Nain.
1: Which was a sinner.
0: We are given no further information.
1: When she knew that Jesus sat at meat in the Pharisee's house,
0: she evidently was determined to see him.
1: Brought an alabaster box of ointment.
0: Very expensive, so she must have been a woman of means. However, her riches did not satisfy the hunger and thirst of her heart.
1: And stood at his feet behind him, weeping.
0: Signified repentance. She had possibly witnessed him raising the young man from the dead, and maybe heard his message to the Pharisees and the lawyers. His words had found a place in her heart.
1: And began to wash his feet with tears.
0: These were tears of sorrow and of joy. Sorrow because of her sins, and joy because this was the one who could forgive those sins, and in fact did.
1: And did wipe them with the hairs of her head, and kissed his feet.
0: This was then a custom among the Jews, Greeks, and Romans. It was a mark of affection and reverence.
1: And anointed them with the ointment.
0: Spoke of his feet. As a sinner washed and anointed his feet, likewise sinners gave him the only crown he wore, a crown of thorns.
1: Now when the Pharisee which had bidden him saw it, he spoke within himself,
0: not out loud,
1: saying, "This man, if he were a prophet, would have known who and what manner of woman this is who touches him, for she is a sinner."
0: This man judged both Jesus and the woman. He was wrong on both counts. While she was a sinner, the Pharisee was in fact a greater sinner.
1: Jesus answering said unto him, "Simon, I have somewhat to say unto you."
0: The Holy Spirit told the Savior what this man was thinking.
1: And he said, "Master, say on."
0: Is laced with sarcasm. Therefore, he little expects the words of wisdom he will receive. He has already revealed the unbelief of his heart by using the words, "this man, if he were a prophet."
1: There was a certain creditor,
0: a moneylender,
1: which had two debtors,
0: individuals to whom money had been loaned.
1: The one owed 500 pence,
0: about $20,000 in 2003 currency,
1: and the other 50.
0: About $2,000.
1: And when they had nothing to pay, he frankly forgave them both.
0: Refers to the moneylender writing off the debts.
1: Tell me, therefore, which of them will love him most?
0: Now comes the point illustrated by the parable.
1: Simon answered and said, "I suppose that he, to whom he forgave most." And he said unto him, "You have rightly judged."
0: Jesus was appealing to this man on his own level.
1: And he turned to the woman.
0: Records the first instance of Jesus acknowledging the woman in any way.
1: And said unto Simon, "Do you see this woman?"
0: The Lord speaks of her as a trophy of grace.
1: "I entered into your house. You gave me no water for my feet."
0: Proclaims the studied insult now being noted.
1: "But she has washed my feet with tears, and wipe them with the hairs of her head. You gave me no kiss,"
0: was a custom in those days,
1: "but this woman, since the time I came in, has not ceased to kiss my feet."
0: Simon would not kiss the face of Jesus, which denoted his kingship. However, the Holy Spirit had the woman to kiss the feet of Jesus, denoting his authority, power, and rule.
1: "My head with oil you did not anoint,"
0: presents another custom of that day.
1: "But this woman has anointed my feet with ointment."
0: This act, brought about by the Holy Spirit, signify Jesus as the Messiah.

0: desire.
1: Wherefore I say unto you, her sins, which are many, are forgiven.
0: Jesus is performing that which only the Messiah could actually do, and which Simon had denied, and Jesus now declares.
1: For she loved much.
0: What is wanting in order to love much is not sin, but the knowledge of it.
1: But to whom little is forgiven, the same loves little.
0: Every believer must realize that he has been forgiven much. Consequently, he will love much.
1: And he said unto her, your sins are forgiven.
0: The guiltiest who believe upon Christ shall enjoy assurance of salvation and the conscious forgiveness of sin.
1: And they who sat at meat with him began to say within themselves, who is this who forgives sins also?
0: His act of forgiving this woman should have told them, and in fact did tell them, that he was the Messiah.
1: And he said to the woman, your faith has saved you.
0: Jesus did not say to the woman, your love has saved you, or your tears have saved you, but your faith has saved you.
1: Go in peace.
0: Should have been translated, go into peace. This was justifying peace, meaning this woman was justified before God because of her faith in Christ.
1: Luke chapter 8 in the Expositor's Study Bible. And it came to pass afterward.
0: Refers to the events of the previous chapter.
1: That he went throughout every city and village.
0: His love unchilled by unbelief and hatred. He visited every city and village with the glad tidings of the gospel.
1: Preaching.
0: Man magnifies sacraments and ceremonies and belittles preaching. God magnifies preaching.
1: And showing the glad tidings.
0: Good news.
1: Of the kingdom of God.
0: The kingdom of God is the gospel of Jehovah's King, the Lord Jesus Christ. It is a dispensational term and refers to Messiah's kingdom on earth. It was offered by both John and Jesus, but was rejected and thus postponed until Christ comes the second time.
1: And the 12 were with him.
0: Means that the 12 remained with him constantly.
1: And certain women.
0: Women are prominent and honorably mentioned in Luke. It was not a woman who sold the Lord for 30 pieces of silver. It was not women who forsook him and fled. It was women who were the first to visit his tomb on the resurrection morning.
1: Which had been healed of evil spirits and infirmities.
0: Healed of that which had been caused by evil spirits.
1: Mary called Magdalene, out of whom went 7 devils.
0: She was from Magdala, a little town near Tiberias. She loved much because she had been forgiven much. There is no proof that she is the woman who anointed his feet with the ointment of Luke chapter 7, verses 37 and 38.
1: And Joanna, the wife of Chuza, Herod's steward,
0: is believed to be the family whose dying son was healed by Jesus.
1: And Susanna, and many others which ministered unto him of their substance.
0: Some of these women were wealthy, and they used their money to minister to the Lord's necessities. He could with a few loaves feed thousands, but he did not feed himself. Thus he proved that he was a man like his fellow men. True disciples now, as then, minister to him. Mere professors do not.
1: And when much people were gathered together, and were come to him out of every city, he spoke by a parable.
0: Parables had a tendency to confuse his opposers and to enlighten those who were truly his followers.
1: A sower,
0: in this case, the evangelist,
1: went out to sow his seed,
0: the word of God.
1: And as he sowed, some fell by the wayside.
0: Referred to an area which had not been prepared for the seed.
1: And it was trodden down, and the fowls of the air devoured it.
0: Demon spirits.
1: And some
0: seed
1: fell upon a rock,
0: covered by a very shallow layer of soil.
1: And as soon as it was sprung up, it withered away, because it lacked moisture.
0: Due to the rock, the roots could not go down into the soil where the moisture was.
1: And some
0: seed
1: fell among thorns.
0: Pertains to good ground, but yet the competition of the thorns would prove to be a debilitating factor.

0: The thorn sprang up with it and choked it, and other fell on good ground.
1: Means ground that was not full of rocks or thorns.
0: And sprang up.
1: Refers to bountiful growth.
0: And bare fruit a hundredfold.
1: Presents a tremendous harvest.
0: And when he had said these things, he cried, "He who has ears to hear, let him hear."
1: Many did not have ears to hear, because their hearts were hardened. Some few did, and they changed the world.
0: And his disciples asked him, saying, "What might this parable be?"
1: This proclaims the story being understood perfectly well, but not its meaning.
0: And he said, "Unto you,
1: all who sincerely seek to know the Lord and have a deeper understanding of his word,
0: it is given to know the mysteries."
1: The word implies knowledge withheld. However, Jesus is saying that the scriptural significance to these mysteries is about to be revealed, at least to those who hunger and thirst after righteousness.
0: Of the kingdom of God, but to others in parables.
1: The divine story would be veiled to the careless and indifferent.
0: Seeing they might not see, and hearing they might not understand.
1: Pertain to a willful blindness and a willful lack of comprehension. They had no desire to know.
0: Now the parable is this. The seed is the word of God. Those by the wayside are they who hear. Then comes the devil and takes away the word out of their hearts.
1: He is able to do this simply because they have little regard for the word.
0: Lest they should believe and be saved.
1: A willful blindness resulted in a judicial blindness.
0: They on the rock are they, which when they hear, receive the word with joy. And these have no root, which for a while believe, and in time of temptation fall away.
1: Completely refutes the unscriptural doctrine of unconditional eternal security.
0: And that which fell among thorns are they, which when they had heard, go forth and are choked with cares and riches and pleasures of this life, and bring no fruit to perfection.
1: Actually means that there is a beginning of fruit, but it is not allowed to ripen, and is therefore unusable. They believe for a while, and then fall away. There are many like this.
0: But that on the good ground
1: constitutes the fourth group, which will bring forth fruit to perfection, i.e. fruit to maturity.
0: Are they which in honest and good heart?
1: Tell us that the problem is with the heart and not with circumstances.
0: Having heard the word, keep it and bring forth fruit with patience.
1: Merely hearing the word is not enough. One must keep it as well.
0: No man, when he has lit a candle, covers it with a vessel or puts it under a bed.
1: Means that Christ using parables is not meant to hide truth from sincere inquiring hearts, but rather the very opposite.
0: But sets it on a candlestick, that they which enter may see the light.
1: The teaching of Christ was designed to appeal to the honest seeking heart. He wants men to see the light.
0: For nothing is secret that shall not be made manifest.
1: Addresses itself to the mysteries of the gospel.
0: Neither anything hid thou shalt not be known and come abroad.
1: It would all be made known in the new covenant.
0: Take heed therefore how you hear.
1: Refers to not only what is heard, but how it is heard.
0: For whosoever has, to him shall be given.
1: Constitutes a divine law that whosoever accepts truth will be given truth.
0: And whosoever has not, from him shall be taken even that which he seems to have.
1: Light rejected is light withdrawn.
0: Then came to him his mother and his brethren.
1: Refers to those of his immediate family.
0: And could not come at him for the press.
1: The crowd was so large that they simply could not get to him.
0: And it was told him by certain which said, "Your mother and your brethren stand without, desiring to see you." And he answered and said unto them,
1: presents a principle which places God first in all things.
0: My mother and my brethren are these which hear the word of God and do it.
1: Plainly proclaims allegiance to God, is even more solemn than family ties. Jesus here

0: It refutes the Catholic contention that Mary is above all.
1: Now it came to pass on a certain day that he went into a ship with his disciples, and he said unto them, Let us go over unto the other side of the lake,
0: from the western shore of Galilee to the eastern shore.
1: And they launched forth. But as they sailed, he fell asleep.
0: Physical exhaustion from healing and delivering, as well as teaching, this portrayed his humanity.
1: And there came down a storm of wind on the lake.
0: From the Greek text, a furious storm or hurricane.
1: And they were filled with water and were in jeopardy.
0: They were actually in danger of sinking and of even losing their lives.
1: And they came to him and awoke him.
0: Refers to them not doing so until the danger was acute.
1: Saying, Master, Master, we perish.
0: He alone can stop the soul from perishing.
1: Then he arose and rebuked the wind and the raging of the water.
0: Refers to an evil spirit behind the storm attempting to kill the disciples. Satan knew that Jesus could not be killed, but he also knew the disciples to be very mortal.
1: And they ceased, and there was calm.
0: The change was instant. No power on earth can even begin to approach such authority. As well, he can instantly calm the storm in a man's soul.
1: And he said unto them, Where is your faith?
0: Christ is the answer concerning all the storms of life.
1: And they, being afraid, wondered.
0: The disciples had accepted his messiahship, but had a most inadequate view of the same.
1: Saying one to another, What manner of man is this?
0: They evidently did not recognize all the implications which his office carried with it.
1: For he commands even the winds and water, and they obey him.
0: Proclaims his total control not only over demon spirits, sickness, and death, but as well the elements.
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0: Thank you for listening to the Sun Life Radio Network. This is a study in the Word with Evangelist Jimmy Swaggart, a series of Bible studies focusing on the cross of Christ.
2: Welcome today to a study in the Word. This is Evangelist Jimmy Swaggart, along with Lauren Larson, David Borg, Dr. Don Paul Gray, and Dave Smith, and a pleasure to be with you today. And I want us to read, because it goes along with what we're going to say, verses 17 and 18 of the third chapter of Daniel as we begin, please.
3: If it be so, our God whom we serve is able to deliver us from the burning fiery furnace, and he will deliver us out of your hand, O King.
2: At this stage, they have no assurance that they will be delivered, only that the Lord is able to deliver.
3: But if not, be it known unto you, O King, that we will not serve your gods, nor worship the golden image which you have set up.
2: The words, but if not, do not show a lack of faith, but only that they are not functioning in the realm of presumption, as do so many believers. We closed out the previous program with a question. The church that has the wherewithal to hear this message, what are their thoughts? The people and then the preacher. What do y'all think their thoughts are?
3: Well, we should probably, once again, quickly define the message. It is the message of the cross. It is the message of Christ crucified. We preach Christ is necessary for salvation. Faith in Jesus is what brings someone into relationship with God. They will probably accept him because they realize that he is the Savior of the world. They acknowledge that. And they have recognized that they're a sinner. So the message of the cross initially is tied to the salvation experience of someone who has accepted Christ, acknowledging their sinful condition, and every single person who calls on the name of Christ is saved. But secondly, and this is what your questioner is referring to more specifically, the message of the cross relative to sanctification is the message that teaches us that grace and faith is the only means by which that God works. You, as a believer, place faith in what God has provided, and he provides grace. One aspect of grace is the working and operation of the Holy Spirit in the believer to conform them into the image of Christ. So, simply stated, the message of the cross for sanctification is that message that tells the believer, you keep your faith in who Jesus is and what he has done, in the finished work of Calvary. And the Holy Spirit will honor that object of faith and will do in you what you can't do for yourself. That is, in my mind, an encapsulated version of the message of the cross.
2: Well, that is the message,
3: right.
2: Rightly so. But that's not answering my question.
3: No, but I did want to establish it because we have different people tuning in. And now your question is, what do people in the church say about that?
2: What is their thinking?
3: Yeah. Well, several things.
2: I'm not in churches anymore. I'm here at Family Worship Center, of course, but Francis and I traveled all over the world for many, many years. But

0: y'all are in churches far more than...
1: Right. Well, most of the churches that ask me and I think the brethren to travel to those churches, first and foremost, they are people that are believing or at least some...
0: That's right. I'm trying to deal with those that are not in that category.
1: Right. Some of the reactions...
0: That turn it on and there it is. If they take the time to listen 5, 10, 20 minutes or the whole teaching series, what are their thoughts?
2: I think a lot of it, Brother Swaggart, has to do with the state of the heart. If an individual has a heart that is open, that is hungry for the Lord, then they're gonna—it's gonna get their attention. You know, they're gonna—it's gonna bear witness with their spirit, and they're gonna want to hear more of it. Whereas if their heart is, you know, not so leaning in the direction of wanting to know the Lord, wanting to serve Him properly, they'll probably tune it out. You know, they'll back away from it.
0: I had Franklin Graham to call me back a few months ago. And he called, and I wasn't here. I was gone somewhere. And he called back again the next day. And he said, Brother Swaggart, I had to be somewhere somehow. He said, I started watching the program each day and teaching on the cross. He said, that's not being taught anymore. Mm-hmm. It's not being preached. He said, it's so desperately needed.
3: Right.
0: I said to him, I said, well, I'm sure there are some who, he said, no, it's not either. Mm-hmm. He said, it's not anybody mm-hmm. preaching the cross. Now, I hope he's wrong, but I fear that he may be right. Mm-hmm. He said, it's the message that is the gospel and that we desperately need. So whatever you do, keep teaching it, mm-hmm. keep preaching it. You know, whatever the case. But I suspect that it does not, well, let me say how to say it. It does not have the appeal that we would want it to have, and because it causes a battle in the heart
2: right.
0: a lot of
2: right.
0: people yeah. when they hear it.
1: Right.
0: A
3: couple of things that come to my mind. One is, well, I already know that. I'm saved.
0: That's right.
3: So I know the message of the cross according to salvation.
0: Like one brother wrote me a short time ago and said, what are you talking about the cross all the time for? We already know all about that.
3: Right, right. And secondly, I think particularly with Pentecostal people, the baptism of the Holy Spirit has been taught as the means of a victory. In other words, I'm having problems in my life with a particular thing, and I need the baptism, the power. Acts 1:8, you shall receive power. But there's a misunderstanding about power and the Holy Spirit. There's two different aspects of power in the Holy Spirit.
0: Right, right.
3: Acts 1:8 is talking about the infilling of the Holy Spirit for service, to be used of God to minister to other people. But what we're talking about is the power of God that I allow to work in my life by keeping my faith in the cross that enables me to live an overcoming life. And that's totally different. So I think those right. two different areas are things that some people would respond
0: to. You have the Holy Spirit that is anointing some people, not many nowadays, but thank mm-hmm. God for the few who do. Mm-hmm. But... anointing some people, and at the same time, that preacher can't live right.
3: Yes.
0: Mm-hmm. You follow what I'm saying? Yes. Cannot live right because his faith is in, it's not intentional. It's not a personal rebellion against God. It's just don't know. Mm-hmm. Yes.
4: You know, to follow up with this question that you're raising, the worldly church will never like a message of sanctification. It messes you up.
0: You're right.
4: The worldly church is focused upon who can I impress, how many numbers can I pull together in my church, how much money can I bring in to the church, how many buildings can I build, and what can I do in terms of my city. The worldly church is there, and that's why the seeker-sensitive church has had a lot of success. There is a desire for that. among worldly people. Church, I'm talking about worldly church people who are worldly. But there's another group, Brother Swagger, and they're not in these big churches like that. They're in the smaller churches. And I have to say that probably more Baptist people are preaching the cross than even the Pentecostals.
0: Oh, I don't doubt that.
4: That's my hunch, because I listen on television and I read and I check the internet and I see that. But my
0: excuse me, I've asked you this before, but the seminary that you attended, the Southern Baptist Seminary in Dallas, Texas,
4: In Fort Worth.
0: At Fort Worth, they preached the cross. Am I right?
4: They did. They didn't emphasize sanctification the way you're doing it, but they did emphasize strongly salvation and the cross, and then they would talk about the Holy Spirit, but not the way we would talk about that. But back to my point here, Brother Swagger, the emphasis that God has put on your heart, there's no question in my mind, the whole Christian world needs it. But much of the Christian world will reject it because they do not want a sanctified message. But you've got to keep preaching it anyway.
0: Why do they not want to sanctify?
4: They don't want to go down that road. They don't want to give up their worldliness. Some of them have started doing this and doing something else.
0: You mean it's a rebuke to them?
4: It is. It's a conviction to them.
0: Does that include the pastors as well?
4: It certainly does, because there are pastors out there that are now endorsing the drinking of wine. There's pastors out there that are now allowing people to be ushers in their church, and they're not married together. There's pastors out there.
0: You mean the Pentecostal church?
4: Absolutely. And so there, you got this compromise going on that's very serious. I heard just the other day someone was telling me about the church they attended. They said they played a rock and roll song at the beginning of the church service. I said, do not ever go back to that church.
0: Was it a
4: Pentecostal church. Well, these are what I call worldly churches, and many of them are painting their churches black, they're lowering the lights, and they've got their smoke machines, and they think God is going to bless that. Well, I'm going to tell you what, we all know God's not going to bless that. The world will bless it, but not the Lord.
0: I don't consider that, I won't say none, but that most of the people who attend a church like that is even saved.
4: I think it's highly questionable.
0: Well, I don't think they're even born again. You know, it's just a social thing.
4: But Brother Swagger, there are a lot of Assemblies of God churches doing that. I told you about the church I went to that was all dark, and I went in, and that we ended up calling that church the Tattoo Church. You know, I can tell you, I went in there, I heard the sermon, God was not in the place. I walked out and I said, Donna, if we ever talk about visiting that church again, kick me in the seat of my britches.
0: We've got to break. We'll be back. Don't go away.
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0: We are back. You know, it's any preacher of the gospel wants his or her message to be accepted. You naturally do. But it's our obligation to preach the truth if nobody accepts it.
1: Right.
0: Jeremiah didn't have a whole lot of followers when he came down to the end of his ministry, which he preached for some 40 years. He had a few, but they were precious few. That's not our business. Our business is to be faithful, to preach what we know to be the truth and what God has called us to preach, to minister, to talk, to sing, to say, to deal with. Like I said, we want people to accept it. The Lord help us, yes, we do. But if they don't, that should not and must not deter what we are saying.
2: And Brother Schweigert, the self-satisfied individual, by this I mean not necessarily worldly, but self-satisfied in their religious process. They've accepted Christ and they are doing what they do and they're saved and they're moving in the realm that they are. This message, which demands attention, sometimes takes a while to get through, because to the self-satisfied heart, nothing is going to necessarily change them out of the routines or ruts that they find themselves in spiritually, and we're dealing with those people. But the ones that this message will touch immediately are those that are desperate for change, the people that are broken because of their failure, the people that don't understand and are still looking for answers. This message touches them quickly. We have told the story many times of a preacher, a good friend of mine, Curtis Hutchinson, who when he first heard the message, rebelled against it and pushed hard against it. But his heart had been crushed by religion and circumstances. And little by little, what we said started to make sense to him, until he finally got a hold of what we were saying, and it changed his heart, changed his life. He's got a wonderful church in Texas, Queen City, Texas, now, that focuses on the message of the cross, one of the strongest preachers I've ever heard on the message of the cross today. But the point I'm making is that transition was not instantaneous. He had to think some things through. There had been a breaking. Circumstances had broken him. And so he was more open to the truth than the self-satisfied.
0: Yeah, so you're saying that some people will have to come to that place.
2: Well, all of us have. To get the message of the cross, you're going to have to get to that place where you recognize you can't accomplish sanctification. That's brokenness. That's where self-denial can really start. This is not a message for the spiritual elite. This is for a message for those that have been broken by sin, that have not understood, like Paul, how to overcome sin, even though he desperately wanted to. Oh, wretched man that I am.
0: Who shall deliver me?
2: You know, but he knew the answer when he wrote that. So he maintained that attitude. This attitude is one that, again, many Christians will reject. But let me again say,

0: that, in my estimation, SBN was raised up, and we've got great music, we've got programming of all sorts, but I feel that the reason that the Lord has blessed it is because of the message of the cross. I believe that the premier import and message of Sun Life Broadcasting Network is the message of the cross.
1: We got word some time back, and I was very grateful to hear it. And this pertains only to those Christian ministries that have a network, those that have a one-hour program a week or whatever. I'm not demeaning that. Don't misunderstand me, but that it does not include them. But we have the largest audience of a faith-based network, we were told. Some who have one-hour programs may have a bigger audience. I don't know. I don't have any way to know. But it blessed me because it helped me to realize that somebody out there is listening.
0: Well, you know. Brother Swigert, the success of SBN and the support that's granted to us every month by people that listen, that watch, proves that the message is going home.
1: Right.
0: It's getting across the airways through the radio, through the internet, through the television, and people are saying, I may not understand, but I'm sensing the moving and operation of the Holy Spirit. There's a drawing there, and like Dr. Gray has said, when he first got here, some of his conceptions of the message of the cross now being here for 3 years has changed. What a wonderful testimony that is. But it wasn't instantaneous.
2: Oh.
0: You know, it took some time. And people that are watching and supporting are telling us.
2: Can I elaborate on that?
0: Please do.
2: You and I first came here, I heard the message that you were preaching, and it sounded very familiar to me because the message of the cross, I've preached it many times. But the emphasis that you were taking was a different direction. And what it was sanctification.
1: Right.
2: And I wasn't really prepared when I moved down here to go in that direction. That wasn't on my mind. I was just coming out here to help Brother and Sister Swigert evangelize the world.
1: I have not ridden that horse before.
2: I was not wanting to deal with my old self so much, you know. But it made me think. It made me pray. It made me seek the Lord. And the Holy Spirit really used it to cause me to look inside and to come to that issue of the sin question and the nature and the sincerity of my life and the integrity of my life and all of that. And as I sought the Lord and prayed, the Lord has given Donna and myself a good ministry down through the years, but it's never been a great ministry. It's just been good. You know, it could have been much better. I could have done much better in the kingdom than I've done. But the Holy Spirit showed me that I've always fought that in my heart. I didn't want to get too close to that cross. Mm. I wanted to be a little closer to the world. Mm. I wanted to be that successful worldly pastor that had Jesus and had the message and had the blessing, but I wanted to be a little bit like the world. I think there's a lot of people that way. But I would say, Brother Swigert, it's not just your message, it's watching you. Mm. And another thing, on Saturday when I hear you pray, you've broken my heart and touched my life through your prayers, your preaching on Sunday. The other day I was listening to an old TV broadcast that was back in the 80s, and I was listening to you on the radio, and I thought, wow, I don't remember to be as powerful as I'm feeling it right now. And here it was like 40 years old, and the anointing was coming through that radio. That anointing is still on you. Just the other day when I heard you prophesying at the church, I said, Lord, let it happen again. Bless him, Lord. Anoint him again. And he's doing it. So what I just want to encourage you is the Lord's given you a new thrust of a message. But the larger message is just to preach the kingdom of God. It's happening, and God has used you to touch a lot of lives, and it's still going on today.
1: Well, we want the Lord to do what he wants to do the way he wants to do it.
2: I know you do.
1: Our hard head, that he will get past that

0: and I'm sure he's able, as Nebuchadnezzar found out.
1: Yeah, yes, sir.
2: Well, I want you to be encouraged, Brother Swagger, and all of you. The message of the cross is, it is moving around this globe, and it's going to be more and more. But there's lots of us that have got to develop that hunger to live near the cross.
1: Right.
2: But to allow the blood of cross to sanctify our lives, and in many cases to bring us more like Christ.
1: Right. But it has to be preached, and we are doing that.
2: That's right.
1: This message is going out.
0: Yes.
1: And again, I very simply state that the success of SBN amongst the people that are watching proves that there's far more accepting and hearing and learning and going through the breakdown process, even as you did, even as Curtis Hutchinson did, that there's far more learning more about the cross today and the value of what Christ did for us on Calvary, and the success that SBN has garnered is evidence of that truth, and we shouldn't look beyond that, because you're the head of this. You know it better than anybody else what this is all about. But I feel, Brother Swagger, that it's all about this message, that God wanted it to go throughout the world.
0: Oh, I don't have any doubt about that.
1: Not just salvation, which is the most important thing in the world, but also teaching believers how to live for God. And it's something they want to do if they're truly born again. And having the privilege to help direct them towards what to place their faith in, and then having the testimonies come in. You know, I got an email I was reading before we came over to the studio today from a gentleman who said, I've listened and I've learned. I took your class on Romans. I've studied the message of the cross. He said, I can't tell you, this has changed my life. And I'm just sorry that now, it's taken so long, now I'm getting it. But it's the greatest thing that's ever happened to me. He's 82 years old.
2: Wow.
1: But he is.

0: be a larger number than that now. I don't know. That was when we were just on radio.
1: Right.
0: But it's making an impact.
2: Right.
1: We run out of time. Thank you so very, very much for being with us today. And as I mentioned quite often, tell others about a study in the Word and our sister program, The Message of the Cross. And we love every one of you, and God bless you.
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3: Raising the dead, calming the storm, healing the sick. 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

obedience to the Lamb. God bless America. I said, God bless America. You've got to sing that one more time, please.

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0: Welcome today to the Message of the Cross. This is Brother Loren Larson, and I'm here with a terrific panel of men that love God and love the Word. And we are here to teach Romans chapter 7. We hope to get into verse 9 today. That's the goal. We'll take a look, a review at 7 and 8, because there is so much that substantiates what Paul is trying to talk about in the chapter of 7. So we're going to be looking at that today and welcome you and appreciate each and every one of you that are joining us. I've got, as I said, a terrific panel. Dave Smith is here with us.
1: Yes, sir. It's a marvelous Monday.
0: Marvelous Monday.
1: God is so good.
0: Yes, He is. And Dr. Dupree, good to have you, sir.
2: Good morning, sir.
0: All right. It's always
2: good to be with you.
0: Always good to have you here. Joseph, what's going on in your life?
3: Well, hopefully the Lord.
0: Yeah, that would be good.
3: But other than that, I've got some meetings coming up, and I'm going to be in Niagara Falls area, Buffalo, New York, Grand Island, New York, with Pastor Mike Chory, and that's this weekend, June the 11th and the 12th, Thursday and Friday. I'll be ministering three times for Brother Mike. He keeps you busy.
0: Yeah,
3: and we'll do Thursday night, then we'll do Friday morning at 10 a.m. and Friday night at 7. And then Saturday we'll do worship, but I'll have to hit the road quickly to get to the airport. But my daughter, Jane, is going to be with me, and we're going to have a great time there in Grand Island. So make plans to be with us. The next week, the whole family, and minus you, of course,
0: yep,
3: we're going to be in Logan, Ohio, together ministering for Brother Don Downs and Gateway Outreach Ministries. And we're going to actually be, the location's going to be at the Logan Hawking Middle School there in Logan, Ohio, and the Logan Hawking Middle School

0: theater. So come be with us. All of my sisters, I've got three total, at least last time I checked.
1: You do.
0: And they're all going to be with us and along with our kids, and we're going to be worshiping together. And so you bring your family and be with us if you can. Thursday night, Grace is going to be ministering, and Friday night I'll be ministering and worship along with that. And I've got one more to announce for the month of June, and but maybe I'll just let Paris take that one because right, he's going to be with us.
2: Yeah. Oh, glad to be here.
1: Yeah, good to see you, Paris. And
2: we're going to be in somewhere in Washington.
1: Oroville, Washington.
2: Oroville. We'll be in Oroville, Washington at Valley Christian Fellowship with Pastor Randy McAllister and his entire team, which is absolutely phenomenal. If you've never been able to come out to this camp meeting in Oroville, you definitely need to come and avail yourself to it. If you're anywhere within driving distance, we'll be ministering Friday at 6, Saturday at 10 a.m., and Sunday, well, this is Joseph's schedule. So Joseph's going to be preaching Friday at 6, Saturday at 10 a.m., and Sunday at 6 p.m., and I'll be ministering Saturday night.
0: So Saturday's got 10 a.m. and 6 p.m.
2: Yeah, right. And then Sunday's 10 a.m.
0: and
2: 6 p.m.?
0: Yep. Okay. 10 a.m. and 6 p.m. both.
2: We'll
0: Saturday
2: be preaching
0: and
2: in some of those services.
0: You need to be at all the services and bring all your friends and family.
2: Yeah, yeah, we know when we're preaching.
1: Hey, look, they're goofing it up. But let me tell you, Randy McAllister has got a dynamic ministry in Oroville, Washington and the surrounding cities. He has discipled men that have come out of some of the worst scenes of drug addiction that you can think of, using the message of the cross as a means of discipleship. And these men are now, and the women, are now operating as pastors, leaders, elders in his church, and they're expanding. I think he's got three churches or fellowships at least.
0: At least.
1: All of them, again, men that he has discipled. He is a disciple himself of the message of the cross. It changed the way that he views the Bible, and it changes the way that he preaches and teaches. He has Timothy House for men and
0: Ruth House.
1: For women, where people with addictions and problems have come and found freedom in Christ. And so Brother Randy is a go-getter.
2: They're gearing up to plant a new church.
1: A fourth one.
2: Yep.
0: On the West Coast, right?
2: Yep, that's right.
1: So I love this man. I think he's an excellent, excellent expositor of the Bible and preacher. And if you're in the Oroville, Washington area, we hope that you would, you know, Spokane is about 3-4 hours away from there, but it's still, it's worth getting to know these people. They are precious and they're powerful in Christ. So take advantage of it. And when Joseph and the other guys are there, be sure that you go out and meet them. You won't be disappointed, I promise you. Their team of worship is fantastic. So I just can't say enough good about Randy. Paris, did you have another?
2: No, nothing else to announce. Well, let's do an announcement for IYC for sure. Yep. We got Crossfire International Youth Conference coming up July 22nd through the 26th. I know those dates. And we're going to have a great lineup of preachers, singers and musicians, anointed praise and worship, anointed workshops. We have a lot of things going on. We tried to set up this IYC to really mirror as best we could without making it a camp, the old International Youth Camps. So we're doing late nights every night. Got a lot of exciting things lined up for that. Praise and worship night Wednesday night. Open mic night on Thursday night. We have a baptismal service Friday night, which has been phenomenal every time we've done that. I've been baptizing about 100 people every Friday. And in those services, we've seen people get saved, filled with the Spirit. We've heard testimonies of healing coming out of the baptismal services. We don't believe water baptism saves, just to clarify. But we do believe that it's something that God wanted us to do, and that we meet with God while we do that. I think people try to kind of make water baptism just something that we hide in the back of the church, and you get a certificate afterwards, and that's about as much as it is. But I think that there is an experience with God in this, and I think that's what we've seen. I think what it is, though, is that you get to hear the testimonies of lives being transformed by the power of Jesus Christ, and I think that's the key. And

0: No, so it's a phenomenal service. You should come out and be in the baptismal service if you haven't been. And then we have other things lined up. You're not going to want to miss it. You can go to cfyyc.org to register, and all the information that you need can be found right there.
1: Excellent. So do not miss it. I think it'll be wonderful for you and your children. And of course, the younger children will be operating during the same time frame, different right. services, different locations. And so the family can come when you have children of different ages all the way up to Bible college time frame. And we want to see you there in July. This very weekend, I'll be traveling to Stevenson, Virginia, to minister for Adam Cubbage and Molly Cubbage. In Word of Life Ministries in Stevenson, Virginia. I'll be there for two services, 6 p.m. on Saturday and 11 a.m. on Sunday. Looking forward to being with this group of people. As I've mentioned many times before, Adam and Molly are graduates of JSBC, WEBC, and I'm looking forward to being with them and their lovely family this weekend. So come out and be a part of that meeting with us. And then one more meeting in June. I'll be traveling to Brooklyn, New York, and have the opportunity to preach in the Brooklyn Tabernacle for Pastor Jim Cimbala. And really looking forward to that and being with that great church. I will be there June the 28th. And we'll have the second service. They have two services every Sunday, 9 a.m. and 12. Pastor Cimbala will be preaching the 9 a.m., as I understand it. I'll be preaching the 12 p.m. And would love to see you there if you are. And we see a lot of times people from Brooklyn, New York City, et cetera, calling in on Share-a-thons, Bible-thons. Would love to see you. Love to meet you there. So come out and be a part of any of those services if you possibly can. We are studying Romans chapter 7. And Romans chapter 7, as I've said over and over again, is one of the most debated passages, I think, for New Testament Christianity. And it's because there are a variety of what I refer to as tensions, situations that seem to butt heads, if you will. First of all, there's the situation regarding the law, Mosaic law. And if you want, we could extend that to any religious law. How does the believer utilize religious law or even Mosaic law to their advantage and not to a situation that is hurtful to them? That's part of the problems that we find in Romans chapter 7. And it gets confusing because some people will then say, well, the law is not important and we just have to disregard any kind of religious law because that's not New Covenant. That's not what Paul is teaching. And so there's tension there. Also in Romans chapter 7, Paul is very clear about his own self-assessment, where he is as a believer, as a born-again, spirit-filled man who understands the New Covenant. He still recognizes that sin is a problem in him, and it will be until we are, in fact, experiencing the graduation to the glorified body. We have to know that we have sin in us. We have to recognize what our association with law might produce if we don't handle it correctly. And these tensions are all in Romans chapter 7. And so we try our best to explain to you, as the Apostle Paul did, and deal with these tensions to a certain degree so that we better understand how to live for God. Dave, we have looked at 8, and we'll have to go back to probably some things said in 7 and 8 as we have before. But let's attempt to move forward and read 7, 9, please.
2: For I was alive without the law once.
1: Paul is referring to himself personally and his conversion to Christ. The law, he states, had nothing to do with that conversion. Neither did it have anything to do with his life in Christ.
2: But when the commandment came,
1: having just been saved and not understanding the cross of Christ, he tried to live for God by keeping the commandments through his own strength and power. In his defense, no one else at that time understood the cross. In fact, the meaning of the cross, which is actually the meaning of the new covenant, would be given to Paul.
2: Sin revived.
1: The sin nature will always, without exception, revive under such circumstances, which results in failure.
2: And I died.
1: He was not meaning that he physically died, as would be obvious, but that he died to the commandment. In other words, he failed to obey no matter how hard he tried. Let all believers understand that if the Apostle Paul couldn't live for God in this manner, at least successfully, neither can you. One of the things that causes us a little bit of problem, I'll say it that way, and again, that tension we were talking about, is the understanding of what it means when in verse 8 he says that the sin or the sin nature takes occasion by the commandment. This in no way means that the law was anything other than holy, righteous, and good. The idea of taking occasion might be better said in today's language of it takes advantage, or finds a availability. Sin takes availability, or finds a purpose, finds an opportunity. That's the word I'm looking for. Finds an opportunity when law is present in the life of the believer. Now, this in no way negates true concepts of righteousness. But what happens is that the sin nature, still living within the framework of the human being, no matter how long they've been born again, no matter if they've been spirit-filled or not, no matter how much they know, has to be aware that the sin nature and sin in us, however you choose to define it, is always looking for the opportunity to rise to the surface. And one of those opportunities that presents itself to sin is the advent or the coming of a righteous requirement or law. There are basically three responses that a believer can make towards the law. Number one, I would say that it includes every righteous precept, every principle, every commandment of God that is right and true. There's three responses that one of three is going to happen. Number one, the believer could make the mistake of rejecting, rebelling, or ignoring whatever that concept, that precept of righteousness is. God's word is full of concepts of righteousness, and we must not, as believers, ignore them, just saying, well, I'm born again, so it doesn't matter what I do. The worst thing we could do is then rebel against that concept, that precept, that Mosaic law, if you will, that moral code is probably better said, and say it doesn't matter. The second response is the one that Paul is dealing with here in this particular chapter, and that's this, that when we hear or see the law, we hear or see a precept of righteousness, a concept that is right, we look at it and we say, oh, I'll do that. Now, the truth is, you and I are to look at that concept, that precept that's righteous, and recognize that that is something God wants us to perform. But that here's where sin takes opportunity. This is where it takes occasion. If we have the wrong idea of how to approach that concept of righteousness, if we tend to trust in ourselves and what we think we can do because we're born again, because we're a new creation in Christ, because we are regenerated, because we have a new heart and a new spirit, we think we can accomplish that precept, that's where sin comes in and takes advantage. That's the opportunity that sin has. Because instead of going to the third option, which is, Lord, I see that righteous precept, but I can't do it outside of help from you. I can't accomplish it outside of help from you. See, one is rebellion. Oh, I'm going to just ignore it. Second is pride. Oh, yeah, I'll do it. But the third response to any precept of righteousness is humility. It's a dependence upon not just the fact that I'm a regenerated, born-again, new creation man, but that I need, as a new creation man, the power source of the new creation man, which is exclusively the Holy Spirit. The Holy Spirit is the only power source that can cause us to be able to rise up, to live righteously, to embrace the

0: righteousness that's presented as a needful issue in our lives, and he's the only one that can bring us up to that level. So the danger of law, the danger of righteous precept, is that we will look at it and either rebel against it, oh, I don't need to do that, or we'll look at it and say, oh, I can do that. I'll take care of that. I'll do that. And then we depend upon ourselves. The only proper response to a righteous requirement is not to eliminate the righteous requirement, but to look at it with the right attitude and say, Lord, I need your help. Without you, Jesus, I can do nothing. And this is what the law was to teach humanity, that in and of ourselves, we couldn't keep it. It was the tutor to bring us to Christ so that we could rely upon who he is and what he has done. So there's nothing wrong with the law. That's not what Paul is teaching. There's nothing wrong with the law, but sin in us is lurking, waiting for the opportunity, and it uses a commandment approached the wrong way as the means to rise to a strength in the believer that is harmful. In Romans 7 and 8, he said, the sin nature taken occasion by the commandment worked in me all manner of evil desire. So if we don't handle righteous precepts correctly, if we don't look at them in the light of the new covenant, in the light of what Christ has done for us, and operate in the ways and means of the new covenant provision, what we're going to find is that sin is going to revive and become a problem for us, and it will create all manner of evil desire simply because we did not handle the precept of righteousness that was presented to us in the way that the new covenant demands. And this is what I think Paul is trying to give us in Romans. This is where he's trying to bring us to. And so we have to recognize our need. We have to recognize, yes, we are new creation men and women, but we don't have the power source in and of ourselves. It's in us, but the Holy Spirit will not work if our faith isn't exhibited as being in Christ and in Christ alone.
1: The law is the strength of sin.
0: Yeah. And so the law is not sin.
1: No, it is not. But we're talking about death.
0: Yeah.
1: So we this is not a small issue.
0: No.
1: I mean, death in the life of a Christian should be foreign. And I think the right way to look at it, I think the book Watchman Nee produced, The Normal Christian Life.
0: Yeah.
1: Describes what should be going on in the believer's life as a result of fellowship with Christ. I think he did a good job in that book.
0: I do too.
1: But this is not normal. to be experiencing, I mean, he says, I died. And to what extent?
0: Yeah, and again, the failure in verse 9, a sin revives and I died. To me, that indicates a failure. It indicates, to me, sin having dominion when it should not over the life of the believer. It has the idea of a uncontrollable design or desire that rises up in the believer that he can't defeat in and of himself. And I think that's the death that Paul is talking about, sin which separates himself from God and breaks fellowship. We don't lose our salvation when we fail, but yet that separation of fellowship, to me, always felt like a death.
2: I was a couple of years ago, and I was trying to refresh my memory on it here for a minute, but I was reading a book called Conquerors, Not Captives, and it's taking a look specifically at Romans 7, verses 14 to 25, and asking the question, is this what is normal Christianity? And the struggle to constantly be living within the framework of a struggle with sin and finding yourself defeated and then momentary brief stints of victory and then right back into defeatism Christianity. And the guy that wrote the book, he did a survey and found that most Christians view Romans 7, 14 to 25 as what is normal Christianity, just defeatist struggle, trying to find a little glimpse of victory here and there. But a lot of Christians today almost have owned this as just what normal Christianity is going to look like. But that's not what Paul is writing Romans 7 for. He's writing Romans 7 to say that there is a way out of that defeated and overwhelmed Christian experience.
0: Right. Exactly true. But what he does do, and this is where I think some of the tension comes in, is that he explains in Romans 7:14 through 25, and we're headed there, he explains that even himself, as he writes the book of Romans, as he, if you will, sits at his desk in Corinth, even as he writes it, he's well aware of sin in him.
2: Right.
0: And that's what a lot of Christians struggle with. Well, there is still, until the time in which we reach glorification, the problem of sin. Law is not the problem. Sin is the problem. But the law, misunderstood or not approached correctly, gives sin in us the opportunity to rise up and control. We've talked about this before. The reign of sin has been defeated by your union with Christ. You're now living in the reign of grace. You're living in the government of grace. But as has been explained, the sin nature, like a king, once ruled on the throne of your heart. And he has been dethroned by our union with Christ. But what we find, I believe, in Romans 7 is Paul saying that it is normal to understand that sin is always in us and lurking and waits for the occasion, the opportunity to extend itself and to come back into a position where it impacts the believer powerfully. Now, that is truth and that is normal Christianity. Defeated Christianity is not to be normal Christianity.
2: Right.
0: God has made a way and a means through the new covenant, through what Christ has done, to bring us victory in every day and every process. But the danger of sin lurking, of sin existing in us, still exists. And we have to be aware of what makes sin revive, what makes sin active rather than stilled. I have refrained somewhat in the last few weeks of trying to say sin was dormant, because that can be misunderstood. But A.T. Robertson, in his book, he writes that when Paul said sin revived, he says that after we're born again, sin, the sin nature, was somewhat in a dormant state. Dormant and not lurking and not able to rise up instantly in us are not the same thing. And we just need to be careful with that. Because while I think that transferring your faith from Christ to yourself, and that's an improper response to law, ethic, moral code, is one of the key reasons why the sin nature revives. But I also have come to recognize that in my own life, if I fail in a temptation, there is a power that's negative in me that can rise up and begin to work. And I haven't changed the object of my faith. I've simply failed. So while the law and righteousness approached the wrong way can certainly be a problem, and I think is the problem of Romans 7, we have to be aware that the guidelines for righteousness need to be followed. We have to rely on the Holy Spirit consistently, because when we sin, and I'm speaking of myself in general, well, tell us what your sin is. Tain't none of your business. But when I fail, I can tell you this, there's a revival of sin in me. There is a power that rises up that would like to dominate. It's a lurking, dethroned monarch that would like to rise up and take advantage of you. And this issue that Paul is giving us in Romans 7 defines very clearly that if we do not understand the purpose of the holy precept, the concept of righteousness, and we try to approach it the wrong way, the sin nature can revive and work all manner of evil desire in us.
2: Yeah.
1: And that holy precept, you would say, extends beyond the law of Moses.
0: Yes, it does. Yeah. It's every
1: precept. I think that would be the toughest thing to explain in today's modern church, is that the commandment here, and I think it's even written in a generic way for that purpose, that it extends. It's the commandment, I don't think, if you look at the Greek, has to do with just the law of Moses. It's, I think one writer said it's in any injunction.
0: Yeah.

0: Well, I would agree that it is any injunction, because the same opportunity or occasion is there if it is a righteous and holy precept. We could take it wrong. I do think that Paul was focusing in on the Mosaic law, but you're right. A lot of Greek scholars will talk about the fact
1: that people today will dismiss it. Right, but people will dismiss this discussion as a whole if we say that. Because they'll say, I'm not teaching the law of Moses in my church.
0: I get you. Yeah. But that's why I extended the terminology to any righteous concept, any righteous precept. If we look at it, we recognize it as a requirement or a desire that God has for His people, mm-hmm. and I do one of the three responses. Number one, I rebel against it. Oh, I don't need to worry about that. And precepts of righteousness can do that in a person. Number two, I see it and I'll do it. I can do it. And while we don't mean to, and this is where Paul was, that which is good deceives us. And it doesn't just have to be the Mosaic law.
1: Right.
0: So scholarship here deals with the idea that the word law, nomos, doesn't always have a definite article in front of it. And in that, it opens it up to other concepts or precepts. But while the Mosaic law

0: your carnal lens.
1: Right.
0: And I think that's really what's going on. It's not so much the law. It's the lens through which you view it.
1: Exactly.
0: And there's I think it has to do with the state of the believer, the maturity level.
1: Well, I think
0: Romans 13 says you're weak in the faith.
1: 14 is what you're
0: 14, excuse me. Romans 14, it refers to those that are weak in the faith, and they have a struggle with interpreting the freedoms that we have under the new covenant.
1: Correct.
0: And so I think that's where the bondage comes from. That's where the mishap comes from. Is it's not so much the law, but it's reading it with a carnal mindset.
2: Can we use an example that a lot of people are smoking? That's not in the Mosaic law specifically, but it's certainly a sin. And a lot of people are struggling with it. So that's the kind of thing that you're talking about, I think.
1: Well, even if we take a look at, and again, things that are clearly defined as wrong but aren't in the Mosaic law.
2: Yeah.
1: You know, right. You don't see it as
0: drug
1: a precept.
0: Addiction.
1: You know, yeah, drug addiction, you know, or right. I want to deal with the things that are inside of us more than I even want to do the drugs and the alcohol, because we beat up the drug addict. We hammer on the drug addict, but we don't do anything about the guy who's jealous of his fellow preacher or the gal that has a tongue longer than. Anyway, and gossips, we don't, those are, thou shalt not gossip isn't necessarily in the Ten Commandments or any other precept of the law, but it is a biblical truth that is a precept of righteousness. The scripture.
2: Unforgiveness?
1: Yeah, all
2: I
1: of
2: mean,
1: these.
2: Just, we could just list a lot of things.
1: Yeah, any righteous precept that is truly of God has to be approached from the manner and from the heartbeat of the born-again Christian as, without him, I can do nothing. And when we live there, we are then living in the ways and means of the new covenant. It doesn't mean that this can't be accomplished, but it means that the righteous precept must be accomplished through faith and grace and the work of the Holy Spirit. Because a failure to do so will end up with a dependence upon self. And Paul would teach us that what God had said, no flesh shall glory in my presence. But yet the problem with us is all flesh tries. We want to be that person that says, okay, I'll do it. And part of that is because we have a new way of thinking. We have a new heart that desires the things of God. Paul here didn't try to keep the law in his own strength because he hated God. He loved God and wanted to accomplish what the righteous precepts said. For him, the righteous precepts were written in the law, and so his focus is Mosaic law. But has been said, any religious precept that is true, that is righteous, that is correct, any action or attitude that we're called upon as believers to address and make a part of our lives can't be done outside of the help of God's Spirit. And that's where Paul is going. The problem, Joseph said it again and again and again, is never the law. The law is not the problem. It's our response to it. And if we utilize if we act improperly towards the law, then we give sin in us the opportunity to rise up and do the very opposite of what we want to see done as a born-again believer. And if that's what's confusing to most believers, they have a desire to live for God. They have that because they're born again. They're thinking, I want to serve God. Their heart says, I want to act righteously. But when we don't depend upon what God has provided for us in Christ, then the work of God's grace and the work of the Holy Spirit is frustrated, and even though you have a desire to live for God, you won't find the power to carry it out because you're looking at the precept, the righteous precept, from a wrong attitude. And we just have to come to that place of humility where we submit to God, then we can find the power to resist the devil. But submission, first of all, is to the ways and means of the new covenant. We got to take a break, and we'll be right back.
3: Missed out on

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1: You know, without a doubt, we have the best singers and the best musicians that you can find on Christian television. We have four music CDs of theirs that I know will be a blessing to you. You can see them on the screen right now. The first is by Robin Hurd, entitled When I Lay My Isaac Down. Then Brian Haney, I Found the Lily in My Valley. Kim Coleman, This Could Be the Day. And finally, Yahweh, all of the Family Worship Center Resurrection Singers. 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And I know that you're going to be blessed when you begin to listen to them. 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That's right. You heard me right. $10 each. So go online, send us a letter, give us a call, and order these four CDs today. You will be blessed.
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1: Some time back at Family Worship Center, my grandfather, as he was standing or sitting on that platform, presented three dynamic, powerful messages that every single one of us need to hear. Many of you watched it live. Some of you don't remember them at all. And here's what we have done. We have taken these three specific sermons, The Maniac from Gadara, The Sin Nature, and What the Bible Says About Hell, and we have put them on a CD-DVD combo, $15 each. If I were you, I would not just settle for one. I would get all three of them, because you never know what you're going to pull out of them. Go to the phone, go online, and pick up each one of these copies right now.
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All right, we are back with you. Had a few technical difficulties, but we found our hammer and fixed it. So we are back with you. First of all, I will apologize to Pastor Jim Cimbala, because I was saying Cimbala, and I probably have done that a few times, but just knock it up to Montana. Oh, no, I'll make this brain surgery. That's a better excuse. I've had brain. So I apologize for mispronouncing pastor's name in Brooklyn. Chapter 7, verse 9. I was alive without the law once. One of the reasons why I believe that Paul is dealing with himself as a Christian is that the only time that a person is alive without being subject to the law is after they are born again. In Galatians chapter 4, Paul would write that Jesus was made of a woman born under the law.

0: law. And again, in Galatians, he would write that until faith came, we were kept under the law. So all men are born subject to the law until they are redeemed. And the only time that we are freed from the authority and responsibility to the law as a means of righteousness is after our born-again experience. Some scholars for years have stated, and I have respect for their thoughts, but I would just disagree, that they were speaking of Paul prior to his bar mitzvah. I was alive without the law once. That when the entrance of the law in Paul's life was when he was 13 and was bar mitzvahed. But it's very difficult for me to believe that a Jew rising up in the community of Judaism and learning Judaism didn't come to conflict with the, or didn't come in contact with the law until after the bar mitzvah. It just doesn't fit. But what happens is he says, I was alive without the law once. So I look at that as after his salvation experience. He said, but when the commandment came, that terminology is used again and again throughout this process, but it indicates a time frame when the mind centered in on the righteous precepts of the Mosaic law, the commandment. So it says that Paul was focusing on this commandment, and because he was approaching it, as we've stated earlier in the program, in the wrong way, the sin nature revived and he died. Gentlemen, can you help me with that? Any other thoughts compared to what we see there?
1: Well, the word revived, to come alive again.
0: Yeah.
1: That I think that's an important clue.
0: Yeah.
1: For us to consider who this Paul is, which Paul is this. And I think the post-Christian Paul is an appropriate way to view it. But specifically when I think of that term revive, to come alive again, I think this helps us to see that Paul had died to the law through his union with Christ and through his post-conversion experience with the law that had revived sin within his heart.
2: You'd almost think he would use the word was born. Like
1: right.
2: When the sin was begotten or something would be more fitting to the idea that he had never been or he wasn't saved.
0: Yeah, right. I agree. Right. Yeah, the only time, two thoughts, and it just buttresses what everyone is saying, is that the only time that we are dead to the law is after salvation. The only time that we are dead to the sin nature or dead to the dominion of sin is after salvation. So in order for something to come alive again, it had to have been brought to a place of subjection to the dominion of God's grace and to the dominion of God's power. I look at that as salvation and yeah. two evidences of Paul's conversion.
1: Not to mention it's like the phenomena that we see in the church today in general, especially within people that adhere to the message of the cross or watch Sunlight Broadcasting Network. They talk about their own experiences as like they were living under sin's dominion again. And then when they found the network and they heard the message of the cross, it was like they were born again.
0: Yeah.
1: And so I think there is something to this idea. I think what Paul is describing here is what many of us, many watching, many here on this panel even, have experienced in real time, that there yeah. was a, we didn't even understand it, but there was this post-conversion adherence to the law, and it caused sin to have control in areas of our lives. Maybe not entirely, and maybe that's part of the problem for people to perceive this, maybe not entirely exactly like we were before we came to Christ. We're not yeah. doing all those same things
0: no.
1: again. But it manifested in different ways within our lives. But the sin dominating areas of our lives and then finding this solution, this answer in the cross, we were revived, like
0: yeah.
1: we were revived.
0: Yeah.
1: And it felt like sin died again in our
0: yeah,
1: hearts.
0: Yeah, I think that the obviousness of my salvation experience, for one, was so powerful. I couldn't explain any of this to you. I couldn't have given you the doctrine of the message of the cross. But my faith was exclusively in Christ. And so one of the problems, again, is here I am, born again. I have the freedom of God working in me. The Spirit of God is working in me. I'm not depending upon myself. I'm too young and ignorant to do that yet. But as time goes on, what happens is that we see the righteous concepts. We see the righteous rules. We see the activity that God expects from believers, both positive and negative. We see the attitudes that are supposed to be a part of our everyday lives. And we make the determination, oh, that's what I need to be like. That's what Paul means, I believe, when he says when the commandment came. Because now it's not just the entrance of the commandment, it's the sin nature, sin in us, sin dwelling in the born-again, regenerated, even Spirit-filled believer that responds to the wrong approach to righteousness. We are to live righteously, but we can't do it in our own strength. So when the commandment comes, we have to respond to it properly. A failure to respond to it properly guarantees the rise of the sin nature or the rise of sin in us, working in us all manner of concupiscence. And to a point you made, Paris, the born-again, truly born-again man will never once again be dominated by sin in the way that he was normally unless he loses his faith altogether. So it's an impossibility for a believer to be, I will never go back to what I was, you know, in that sense, in completion, because I am a new creation. Mm-hmm. But that's why sin in me, in any level, probably usually one issue at a time, especially, focuses in on that believer, and it's contrary to everything that I want.
1: And that's what I wonder. I remember one time asking Brother Swagger on after a program if he felt like the sin nature could dominate in one area of a believer's life and not another area. And he said he did believe that that's possible. I'm not going to say that he thought that that's... I don't want to speak for him entirely on a subject that maybe we didn't hear enough about, but I do wonder if that's not the issue that we see, that people are struggling with a revived sin nature or a dominant sin nature, or at least the idea of a dominant sin nature within their heart in certain areas of their lives. I've wondered that a
0: right.
1: lot
0: in, yeah.
1: in well, Christian, I think that Christian maturation.
0: I would agree with you, and I would think that as the born-again man, I have a new heart, I have a new spirit, but if I'm not counting on God's Spirit in me to work in me this product of righteousness, what happens is, once again, for disciplinary purposes, the sin nature can revive. And he said earlier in the text that it works all manner of evil desire in
1: right.
0: us.
1: Right.
0: And I think that's one evil desire at a time. That's enough to get my attention really quick. A born-again man struggling against this.
1: Yeah.
0: And I think that probably portrays the believer more accurately than this idea that, well, I'm going to just go crazy and over the top of sin for sin. I just don't see that in a believer's life. I'm a new creation.
1: Yeah, I've never jumped back into everything. And yeah. I don't think that would be easy at all for anyone to do.
2: What do you think about though walking in the flesh? Because if that seems to me to be the link, Paul would say, in my flesh, and this is after salvation, he'd say, I'm carnal, sold under sin. So as beautiful as salvation was, we're still that state. I am carnal, sold under sin,
0: right.
2: and I am so opposite of the law. It's the conclusion he comes to. So perhaps everything is revived when one is walking in the flesh, because the flesh does not change at salvation. The flesh is not transformed. Paul says, when I still look in myself, inside of myself, there is no good thing,
0: right.
2: nothing about my flesh changed at salvation.
0: Don't you think that walking, which means to order our life in the flesh, is exactly what we're talking about here? It's looking at precepts, concepts, righteousness, and trying to approach it the wrong way. That's what I think walking in the flesh is.
1: Are you saying the potential to be dominated by everything?
2: Or? Everything. I mean, he calls it all manner of concupiscence.
1: I know. That phrase is tough for me, too.
2: Yeah, I don't.
1: That's a tough phrase.
2: It seems to me that the conclusion he's trying to come to is, if you go back to walking after the flesh, you are going to see everything the flesh gives you. If you don't stay walking in the Spirit,
1: and I've struggled with that phrase, in the idea that this could only be one area of your life at a time. That phrase has caused me to question that idea. Mm-hmm. I do see it. I do see it as a possibility that it could be that we're struggling with one area at a time. But that phrase makes me think that when this nature is revived, that it is a worse problem than I'm speaking rashly with my wife. Like, it's worse than that. It's mm-hmm. There's multiple things that are starting to rear up within me again.
2: And I do think that God, if it is disciplinary measure, will allow it to get worse
1: over
2: until
1: time.
2: We
1: sure.
2: recognize that we've stepped into the, we've gone a wrong direction.
0: Yeah. The problem
3: could it be,
0: go ahead.
3: Could it be that he's talking about there's one major area that most people struggle? It's different for everybody. Some may struggle with anger, some may struggle with different things, gossiping, whatever. And that would be the stronghold that the enemy tries to use to work on us. But as we're trying to deal with that, it's those little foxes. That's what you're talking about, Paris. That Song of Solomon talks about the little foxes that destroy the vine. So at no point do we have total victory over it if we let our guards down. The only way we can get victory is by keeping our faith focused in Christ.
0: Mm-hmm. I think that, and I can't say, you know, exactly what happens on the inside. I think I recognize one event at a time more often than I would something else. But the other idea here is that, and we're going to see it in text in just a few verses, where sin becomes exceedingly sinful. Is that just one area, or is that as we fail in one area, it expands to other areas
1: right.
0: because we're not approaching our relationship with Christ right?
1: I think what Dr. Dupree, I think there's something to what you said there. What you hide in your house, if the sin nature is dominating, will eventually play itself out in public.
3: Mm-hmm.
1: You're not going to be able to hide it from everybody like you were before. So I could definitely see that being a possibility. And I think that kind of a lifestyle is always going to open doors to further, almost yeah. a further need for more sin mm-hmm. so that you can try to cover yourself up or justify what you're doing, et cetera. Or it'll create unforgiveness or hostility towards other yeah. people. So I can see one area causing you a lot of problems and even opening doors to more avenues of sin. So, I mean, yeah, I can see it working out that way. But still, that all manner of evil concupiscence, I don't want to make it sound easy for me because it has tripped me up in trying to understand exactly what this kind of looks like.
0: Well, that's why Peter says, you know, some of the things that Paul says is hard to understand
1: right.
0: and grasp.
1: Right. I heard John Piper say one time, he's like, God forbid I try to make easy for you what the apostles found difficult.
0: Yeah. So, and it's a good statement.
1: Yeah.
0: And we have to look at it carefully because all of these, I think, are potential, what the men have said. The key to me is the object of faith. What am I trusting in? When I see a righteous precept, when I see a concept that's correct, an attitude that is proper for the born-again believer, whether it's brought to me by the Spirit of God, it's seen in the New Covenant commandments, the New Covenant instructions, or the Old Covenant instructions, how do I view it? Do I say to myself, okay, I'm going to do that, and then set out to do it through a variety of means outside of faith in Christ and faith in what He's provided for me and the dependence upon the Holy Spirit. To me, that's the issue. That's the difference between walking in the flesh or walking in the Spirit. If I'm walking in the Spirit, I will depend upon who Christ is and what He has done. If I'm not, then I am going to be susceptible to sin. And I think that would be the way to say it,
1: maybe,
0: how much sin or what sin.
1: Maybe even our conversation kind of lends to something that the believer just experiences in his own heart, the same kind of debate. What am I struggling with? What am I dealing with? What is this that's in me that's causing me these problems? What is going on? I need to figure it out. But the safe place to land is that Jesus has finished it.
0: Yeah.
1: And all you do really need is to rely on Him.

0: him.
1: Yeah.
0: Good. You don't have to always identify the problem or the specificities of the problem.
1: Good.
0: But landing on Jesus and what he did at Calvary is always a safe place. That's the answer.
1: Yeah, that's what I'm trying to say, right. Maybe ineffectively, because there's only one response to failure, and there's only one response to achieving righteousness.
0: Amen.
1: And that's a dependence upon Christ. That's why Brother Swigert was so strong when he pushed the idea of the object of faith. Because when your faith is in Christ and you're depending upon His finished work, you're depending upon His defeat of sin, you're depending on His Spirit and all that the New Covenant provided, then the opportunity for grace and the opportunity for power to live holy is now yours. In the New Covenant prophecies, in Old Covenant text, we find this in Ezekiel 36, we can have a new heart. We can have a fleshly heart, one that's pliable. We can have a new spirit, which deals primarily, I think, with the thinking process of our minds. But if we don't recognize, Ezekiel 36 talks about this, if we don't recognize the need for God putting His Spirit within us, and that Spirit being the power source, then we're going to have a huge problem. We have to recognize that without Him, we can do nothing. So again,
2: it's quite a statement.
1: Yeah.
2: You know, and I think too, as far along as any of us might think we've come or we arrive, we have a tendency just to slip into performance Christianity. 100%. Where the idea is, well, when I finally perform right, or when I finally arrive at a place where I'm pleasing God, then I'll be holy.
1: You're right.
2: But it's interesting because it's not coming to the place of performing right. It's coming to the place of trusting right.
1: Yes.
2: And I think that's found in Paul's statement in Philippians chapter 3, where he says that the goal of his Christian life is to know Him in the power of His resurrection, in the fellowship of His sufferings. And then I like the way the Greek says this, the becoming like Him in His death.
0: Yeah.
2: It's being made conformable unto His death in the King James. But the goal of Paul's life is not to perform holiness.
0: It's to be crucified.
2: He knows, even, you know, the statement Brother Swigert would quote from the Irish preacher, George Williams, that we don't need to just repent of our badness. We need to repent of our goodness.
1: Yeah.
2: Mm. Because the thought is, I'm now pleasing God because I'm good.
1: Right.
2: And this is wrong.
1: Yeah.
2: Because there is no good. You said it. You quoted John 15.
1: Yeah.
2: The only time we please God is when we recognize, without me,
1: I can do nothing.
2: You can do nothing.
1: Yeah. And Paul would say in that same passage, coming right back to you, Philippians 3, I want to be found in Him, not having my own righteousness, which is of the law. The law. Mm-hmm. In other words, me performing and doing. Instead, my faith has to be...
2: That doesn't ignore performance. I mean, it doesn't...
1: Right.
2: But when we get the source right, when we're aligned with the vine, then the fruit will naturally come. We can't be nervous and say, well, if we don't strain enough, if we don't think hard enough about performance, well, people are just going to go sin crazy. Remember that man who used to respond that way? No, it's I can do nothing but trust. I can do nothing but have faith. And I think the great sin of Romans 7 is you left the place of faith.
1: Correct.
2: And we do so not knowing how powerful the cross affected our sin problem.
1: Yeah.
2: That's why he reminds us in Colossians chapter 2 and verse 11 through 15, where our union with Christ broke the power of sin.
1: Exactly.
2: An individual who doesn't see that is going to be more susceptible to thinking the commandment can solve my problem.
1: Exactly.
3: What Dave? Kind of good? We think goodness, most people think goodness is by the doing by myself,
2: right.
3: But what we're talking about is faith in Christ.
2: That's it.
1: Yeah.
2: That's all we can do is have nothing in my hands I bring, simply to the cross I cling.
1: Exactly.
2: And if we stay there, there's victory.
1: And that's what I think Paul is trying to teach us in Romans 7, because this is where the believer needs to remain. That's where you're going to find your victory, ladies and gentlemen, if you're dependent completely upon who Christ is. We don't ignore the commands of righteousness. We don't ignore or reject

0: commands or instructions of righteousness. But we don't say, I can do it. We say, without him, I can do nothing. And when we arrive there on a consistent level, when we are living that out, walking that out day by day, we're going to find the strength of the Holy Spirit empowering the new creation, man and woman. Stay with us. We're going to continue our study in Romans 7 tomorrow. God bless.
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The Lord saved me when I was 8 years of age. You may be seated. Strangely enough, standing on a Saturday afternoon in front of the little local movie theater, you say, how in the world did you get saved there? Well, I did. And that has been March of 15th, 73 years ago. Glory to God. And I wouldn't take nothing from a journey now. Gonna make

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Had a 1952 Plymouth. The Lord healed the thing once. I'm serious, I'm not joking. Had a lot of heartaches, met a little bit of grief.

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I can see that sanctimonious look on about two faces out here. Well, I have never stumbled. Well, I know you have, but you haven't stood up yet. There I would say, I wouldn't take nothing for my journey.

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I remember when I was about 16 years old, and me and my cousin, Jerry Lee Lewis, he and Elvis Presley would fight for the number one spot in the nation just a little later. And I played at a concert. I won't go into any detail, but the next Saturday, I was working for my grandfather, little tiny grocery store. And this man comes in and says, I'll tell you, I heard you the other night. And he said, if you'll come and play 2 hours on Saturday night, I'll give you $100 a week. Now, $100 then was like about $1,500 now. And I'm 16 years old.

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But the Holy Spirit said to me, no, no. 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I know I'm talking to people that nowadays think it's all right to, no, it's not all right to do that either. Those long years ago, but I wouldn't take nothing from a journey now. Gonna make it to heaven somehow. 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

0: My Lord, I can feel that. 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One more time. 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I want all of it in a one. 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Glory. But I had a lot of troubles. Sorrows and frowns have passed my way. Sorrows and frowns, say it again, have passed my way. But I paid no attention, dropped the contention, had no time to stay. You see, problems only weigh you down and cause sunny skies to turn to gray. But I'm on my way to heaven, and this journey gets sweeter every day.
1: Blessed be the name of the Lord, from this time forth and forever, from the rising of the sun to the going down of the same. The Lord's name is to be praised. 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

0: Thank you, Robin. What a song. The Lord is my shepherd.
1: I will bless the Lord at all times. His praise shall continually be in my mouth. You're listening to the Sun Life Radio Network.
2: You know, I love to listen to music. Every morning when I'm on my run, I have my earbuds in and I'm feeding my spirit with anointed music. 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It is If Not for Grace, that's Martha Borg. 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

me this week. As he mentioned Friday, he will be out this week. We're giving him a little bit of a deserved break. In the meantime, though, lots of things to discuss and to go over. And as we always suggest and recommend, prayer is the answer. We want you to be in prayer, first of all, for the network, that God would continue to use the Sun Life Broadcasting Network, for the Swigert family as well, that God would give them wisdom, leading, and direction, and for all the programming that we can most certainly glorify the Lord Jesus Christ and as well bring to you understanding and wisdom and discernment in these days pertaining to God's Word and current events, which is what we deal with here on the Insight program. As we begin today, we have a habit now of looking at the Middle East. Why? Because that's the center of where God is viewing things. Israel is the apple of God's eye, so how things develop around the world for Israel, it's important to us here, and we wanted to do some explanation as to what's happening currently, but we also, this week, I'm going to spend a little time doing some teaching each day. I want to deal a little bit with the escalation and development of something that began in the 20th century in regard to what we will call radical Islamation. I'm going to talk about how that's working, what it's doing, the origins of it, and how it is metastasizing, and why many Muslims themselves are victims of this process. So we want to be in prayer because this is important. You don't typically hear these types of things on secular media, but we want to present them to you from a spiritual position for several reasons. Number one, because it's happening. Number two, it is a spiritual matter. Number three, the way to combat this is with the gospel and in prayer. First, let's deal a little bit with some things with regard to what's happening in the Middle East. Many of you have heard reports of how Iran launched some missiles into Israel, and Israel has retaliated. Of course, there were a number of different said forays of bombs, barrages as they refer to them, missiles coming from Iran. In fact, there were four different barrages. Now an estimated 24 were shot into Israel. Fortunately, many were shot down, and those that did land were landed in areas that it did not cause any harm, property damage, or death or injury, which was good news. So they were intercepted. Trump, of course, had mentioned that he was pressuring both Israel not to respond or retaliate. Israel did, in a measured sense, by attacking military targets. But this morning, soon before I came on to do this program, the Iranians' leadership announced they will discontinue their attacks, and in turn, Israel responded by saying they would do the same. So whether they're taking direct heed to President Trump's strong recommendation to stop the escalation of war with each other, to move back towards a peaceful resolution. And we're going to address throughout the week why I do not feel that a peaceful resolution is going to manifest. And if it does, it will only be short-lived, and it will not be something that will be of any permanency. But in the meantime, though, the president, as he pressures Israel not to retaliate, he continues to tell the world, for that matter, yet alone Israel, that what he decides Israel will do. That's where we mentioned Friday there should be some caution by the president, because Israel, although they're not cooperating and operating, maybe is a better word, under the true divine inspiration of the Lord, they still are his chosen, and he is the one that is directing their paths. And he has made some things aware of to us in his word that we understand from beforehand through prophecy what's going to happen in the future. But with that understanding, I think it's important for us to look at also the Houthis. Now, this is a surrogate, just as Hezbollah is in Lebanon. They are a surrogate. They're right alongside the border of Saudi Arabia, but they also border along the area of the Red Sea from what it appears geographically. And they have said that they're going to declare a ban on Israeli ships from the Red Sea. How they will enforce that is not said, but they are talking about imposing upon Israel that restriction. That is another potential escalation of war if Israel was to find themselves in a position of being pressured by the Houthis, and now we'll see another surrogate war possibly escalate there. They're already in a controversy with each other. The Houthis have launched rockets attempting to hit Israel already in this last, not this last barrage, but in the recent past. So we need to be in prayer for this situation. Israel, unlike the U.S., their borders are right against many of their enemies. And many of these surrogates, for example, in Lebanon,
They seem to be operating separately, a state within a state of Lebanon. In fact, the president of Lebanon, Mr. Aoun, said the other day

or yesterday, that he's in a position where he feels that the Iranians are using the Hezbollah, and he doesn't appreciate that. And now, can he do anything about it is the question. Can he really militarily stop Hezbollah from operating within? You talk about situations. I'll use an example in New York where there were certain gangs that were very active. They, in many places, they said could not be stopped. Many of them have been stopped. So it's a matter of resilience. It's a matter of perseverance. It's a matter of strategy. This is where I believe it should be important for the president of the Lebanese people to cooperate and maybe work with Israel or the United States, not necessarily having them come in militarily, but to use their intelligence organizations that may have wisdom on how to stop or discontinue or maybe discomfort the idea of having Hezbollah in their, within their government such as they do or in their country. So be in prayer for that. It's important. Just want to bring this up as far as Israeli public opinion. This is important because in the past, Israel, as far as its citizens, many of them have sought and desired to have a peaceful resolution, a two-state solution. That has been the mantra really since the founding of the country, even preceding it, going back to the Peel Commission by England, Lord Peel, as far back as 1938. Two-state solution. We hear that mantra, two-state solution, two-state solution. Well, let's look at the reality of that happening. It won't. You've got two factions of people cooperating and not working against each other in Israel. Who's Israel to make peace with? You've got Hamas in Gaza, and then you have the Palestinian Authority. Both organizations have been involved in committing acts of terrorism against Israel. Both organizations operating from the same foundational ideology of radical Islamism, which we're going to deal with in a few moments, or begin to deal with it today. But first, let me share this thought with you. How are the Israeli people digesting the idea of peace? Are they still, as far as the majority, wanting or are more people wanting peace with these factions? Is peace attainable? Well, let's look at the survey that was done. And it was done by the president of the Jerusalem Center for Public Affairs. And this was told on a radio program called the Ken English. It's an Israeli public radio program last week. And this individual, Dr. Dan Diker, presented the recent polls reflecting the shift about this very question we're asking. Before October 7th, the attack that took place that we know back in 2023, when Hamas, unprovoked by Israel, attacked innocent civilians along the border of the Gaza and Israel. And of course, we know 1,200 Israeli lives were lost. Many were kidnapped, women raped, babies killed. And grotesque scenes were seen by those that saw the video footage. 69% of Israelis oppose the establishment of another Palestinian state beyond the one in Gaza. This opposition since then surged to 79% after that attack. So there are fewer people in favor of a Palestinian state because they know better at this stage. And another critical finding, even with the prospect of normalization ties with countries like Saudi Arabia as an incentive for agreeing to the establishment of a Palestinian state, 64% of Israelis rejected this idea. So again, a majority now leaning in opposition to making any peaceful resolutions along those Palestinian concepts of a state, whether it be in the Gaza or collectively the Gaza and the West Bank. So this is important because the U.S. is in a position, once again, where if we're going to, quote, broker a peace deal, who are we making peace with? Or who is Israel making peace with? And notwithstanding, if we're in a position where we're causing them to be pressured to make peace, how will that peace be enforced? And has the ideology of the leadership of either of these organizations, Palestinian Authority, Al-Fatah, and the organization of the Hamas, has that changed? Let's look at some things, and let's look at their ideology. How do they think about things? What is driving them? What is incentivizing them? And if we understand a little bit more of that, then maybe we'll understand why Israel is not, yes, you heard me, is not going to make peace. Why the Iranians, especially those in charge, the Khomeini and the Revolutionary Guard, are not going to make peace. They will not do it.

Quoting a past president, read my lips, they will not make peace. Any peace they make is a false peace. It is designed for them to simply regroup and regather their strength, and they will continue with their strategy, whether it be another type of strategy or a mixture of other strategies. Their goal is what we're going to be discussing. Let's look at classical Islamic, what we call jurisprudence. Now, I'm not going to attack all the Muslims of the world. Sadly, like I said, there are many Muslims that are the victims of this radicalization that's been taking place, especially in the 20th century. What the Ummah, or the spreading of the Islamic Jihad, did for many centuries morphed into something that has changed a little bit. They weren't able to physically succeed by winning wars, so they changed their strategies. But let's look at how they divide the world. We've talked about this before for those of you that have watched. For those of you that may not have watched Insight, this may be some new information. They break the world into two parts. One is called Dar al-Islam. According to Islamic ideology and teaching, the House of Islam is what that's referred to. Those are lands under Islamic law and governance. So those laws and those lands are governed. Some would refer to that as Sharia law. But we got to be careful how we talk about Sharia law, because how one interprets the various teachings of the Quran, which is the foundational teachings of the Islamic faith, and the Hadith, which are the sayings and tradition of Muhammad. And some things are taken from what's called the Sira, which is the biography of Muhammad, written a couple years after he died, a couple hundred years after he died, by Ibn Ishaq. Those are the books that shape the life culturally, traditionally, civilly, militarily, and politically in the Islamic world. That's Sharia. Dar al-Harb is referred to as a house of war. These are any and all territories not under Islamic rule. So they break the world into two parts. I'm referring not just to the radicals, but generally speaking in Islam, but mostly the radicals are using this strategy to continue their jihad. And I'm referring to jihad. We're going to define that in a minute, too. And the radical interpretation, Dar al-Harb, is not merely different. It's an existential threat that needs to be subdued. Then we look at this framework creates a permanent ideological conflict with Western civilization, democracy, and religions. I'm going to quote the founder, and we'll deal with him more, if not today, tomorrow, Hassan al-Banna, the founder of the Muslim Brotherhood, and his views. And I'm going to quote what he says. It is the nature of Islam to dominate, not to be dominated, to impose its law on all nations, and to extend its power to the entire planet. That is the ideology, the framework that has been the foundation of Hamas. It's the foundation of the Palestinian Authority. It is the foundation of ISIS. It's the foundation of a lot of the Islamic movements, and even to an extent, Hezbollah. Although Hezbollah is really more under the leadership of Iran, which is slightly different as far as the Shiites are concerned, and we'll address that a little later as well. But still, the same similar ideology and the same similar characteristics. They look at Judaism and Christianity specifically targeted as corrupt revelations that have been superseded and must ultimately submit. The idea of a Muslim is one that submits, and this is what they're looking to pursue. Now, I know not every Muslim thinks that way, but still, with regard to those that are in positions of leadership or heads of these terrorist organizations, that is what they're doing. So if we look on these foundational concepts, we've got to come to the realization that is how they view things. As we progress through this teaching, I want to look at the word jihad. It means striving, and this is their definitions, by the way. It strives both as an interior struggle. The interior struggle is the spiritual struggle each individual has to be a better Muslim, to operate and cooperate with the way that they're to live in society as a Muslim believer. The exterior or physical dimensions in the Islamic tradition represent that which would be the spreading of Islam, the concept of jihad and how that is to spread out to others, how to bring others into receiving and accepting and submitting would be the better way of to Islam. Radical ideologies emphasize the military dimension as a collective religious obligation, and that's important. Fard kifaya, if I'm pronouncing that correctly. The idea is now

we have an obligation. The entire eighth chapter of, or surah, of the Quran addresses that. The idea of it's an obligation for all. This is why they try to bring all the other Arab nations, Islamic nations, into the struggle that they're having with the Palestinians and with Israel. They've got to keep the Palestinian people from becoming a state. Listen to me carefully. They've got to keep them in this constant chaos because the goal isn't to necessarily create a two-state solution. The goal is to eliminate Israel and all Jews. That is the end game. That is why during World War II, Hassan al-Banna, the founder of the Muslim Brotherhood, and Haj Amin al-Husseini, who came out of Egypt, both of them actually were Egyptian. Ironically, they were not even Arabs. Many Muslims today are not Arabs, but they in particular were not Arabs. They were Egyptians. But they, in turn, cooperated in the final solution with Adolf Hitler. The goal was, we'll help you, Adolf Hitler, get rid of the Jews of Europe if afterwards you come help us get rid of all the Jews in the Middle East. That is exactly what they were desiring and thought. So radical ideologies emphasize the military dimension, and it is an obligation for all Muslims to participate. If they don't participate necessarily in their physical attributes as far as helping physically with the war, they are to assist with their means, meaning financial help. Then you have, of course, the three primary forms of jihad. The first is the armed jihad. The qital is what that's called. Qital. It's a military conquest over the Dhul al-Harb. That has not done so well for them in the recent past, although it was so in the early years of Islamic expansionism. But then you have the next section. You have the armed jihad, then you have infiltration, the hirja. This is the idea of what Muhammad did when he left, according to their tradition. He left Mecca to go to Medina. He became became an immigrant, and there is where he settled himself. And that's where we see in the immigration, it's going into non-Muslim lands to build demographic and political power. Eventually, he became, in the sense, a politician. So he went in this concept from religious to politician, then to a military leader. So you have three spokes of how this process works. So you've got the armed jihad, you've got infiltration, and then you have what's called dawah, gradualism. We've talked about this a lot. And I'll bring this up later in the week when we deal with Hassan al-Banna and his father and how he operated and basically took the strategies that were given by Karl Marx. So the mixture of this communist, this green and red concept, green being of that of the Islamic world, you notice Hamas wears green, and you see, of course, Muslim Brotherhood, and then you see the red being a representation of the communists. This consanguineous mixture of ideologies cooperating. In other words, the Muslims are using some of the communist strategies to gradually take over societies. And how do they do that? Well, in the dawah, or political Islam, they use democratic systems, education, and culture to reshape societies from within. We're seeing this happen all over Europe right now. It has been a grand jihad. In fact, the book written not long ago by McCarthy calls it the grand jihad. But it's been going on now for many years, and it's expanding, and it's happening here in the U.S. as well. Mondami in New York is a perfect example of this. A socialist in terms of his political speak, but a Muslim in his religious practice. But his longer-term goal, you will see, will be to benefit the Islamic dawah, the spreading of Islam. So the ultimate goal is not coexistence, but transformation. I want you to understand this. Every society must be brought under Sharia law so they will use our freedoms and our liberties to advance their cause and criticize anyone who would be critical of what they're doing. This is where we cannot shy back and fall asleep. We must present it with love, but we must present it. In fact, we're not going to change as a nation. That's why in America, fortunately, many leaders in our different cities and states have decided to ban any potential for Sharia law to be any part of the government of law for American citizens. Our nation gives us the freedom to practice any religion we want. But when that religion becomes part of the governing aspect of our society, that breaks with the tradition and the writings of our forefathers, which, by the way, you can't escape this, was based on Judeo-Christian principles, predominantly. And this is why it's important for us to protect those freedoms, because those are the only

0: only freedoms that allow these others to practice what they believe. Do you know that? That is why we have a real and true separation, so that there can be that practice. It doesn't separate God from society, but it does not impose on society or our government to create a religion for all the people to follow. That's what Islam ideally tries to do. Show me an Islamic nation that offers true freedoms and liberties of political views and, most importantly, religious views within their country. You won't find it. They may have some window dressing to make it look like they tolerate other religions like Judaism or Christianity, but they do not allow equality of those religions with Islamic beliefs. So let's look at what we call the Ummah, the worldwide community of Muslims envisioned by radical thinkers as a transnational political entity. Ultimately, they want to restore what is called the caliphate. Why do I bring that up? Because Turkey's interior minister, his name is Mustafa Siftisi, if I'm pronouncing it correctly, prayed to be the governor of Jerusalem during his period of governor of Koram and Esrim. He proudly announced at a speech, he hoped, I'm quoting, to see Jerusalem liberated in the same way Damascus was. Now, Damascus was under the rule, of course, of Bashar al-Assad. And of course, when al-Shara took over, Assad was pushed out. Now he is said to be in Russia. But in the meantime, we saw Damascus go down, Syria change leadership. One time in the past, before World War I, and right up to World War I, I should say, the Ottoman Empire from Turkey reigned over the greater Middle East. And it said, according to this individual, that one day those lands will be ours once again. The goal is to take the land. That is what they desire to do, is to take the land. They don't want to submit to anything that will not place them back into the caliph, the leadership of the nations that were once part of the Ottoman Empire. Turkey's role is very important. Remember, Turkey is north of Israel. And if we look at Bible prophecy carefully, we're going to find Turkey's role, or that general area, does play an important part in the future. I won't get to that today, so you'll have to keep watching in the future. But the Ottoman Caliphate collapsed in 1924. It was a traumatic civilizational wound that radicalized a generation of Islamic thinkers. So part of the Islamation that had began did so when Turkey lost its place. And the Ataturk was put in, and it became very westernized. And there were many critics that came up afterwards in the Islamic world criticizing the mixture of Islamic practices in Western-type sensitivities, or let me say it better, in the area of the West where it was now secularized. So the rebuilding of the caliphate became the defining political goal of the 20th century movements that we're seeing take place now. These didn't begin yesterday. They began as far back as then. That is actually when the foundation of the Muslim Brotherhood was created. So the methods of this goal would be this, was to create Islamic republics. Iran was that, which in 1979, Afghanistan under the Taliban. By the way, the word Taliban simply means the students. Those students were trained in Pakistan to go into Afghanistan to fight against the Russians. And it was said under a particular operation here in the United States that we helped in that process of training these radicalize these students to fight against those of the Russians to protect Afghanistan. Didn't work too well, did it? I've got a lot more to cover, but I'm going to continue this teaching all week. I hope you like it. Let me know if you do. I'm going to try to move slowly through it, but I want to take us through the 20th century, give you a foundation of why they think the way they do. When did this begin? And I'm taking that today was the origins of this. I'll deal with it again tomorrow a little more and take us move us forward a little bit. But I want you to understand why this is happening and why, sadly and unfortunately, there's not going to be peace in the Middle East. They are religious in their views and they are religious in their perseverance. We're not going to change that. Only one thing can change anybody's heart, and that's faith in Jesus Christ. Thank you for joining me today. God bless you and have a great day in the Lord.
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3: In the Old Testament, we see God at work, creating the heavens and the earth, and we hear Him speaking promises to the patriarchs and uttering warnings through the prophets. 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But the question that puzzles most believers is, what exactly does the Holy Spirit do? How does He work? In this anointed book, evangelist Jimmy Swaggart answers these questions and many more through a powerful teaching that reveals how the Holy Spirit operates in the heart and life of a believer, which is only when their faith is properly placed in Christ and Him crucified. 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
4: 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It's going to encourage you. It's going to strengthen you. But all in all, it's going to give you a better understanding of the Word of God. And you need that. 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
12: 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Welcome to Francis and Friends.

0: Good morning, everyone. Welcome to Francis and Friends. So glad to have you joining us this morning. We want to welcome to our panel this morning, Dr. Gray.
1: And good morning, Pastor.
0: Brother Dave Smith.
1: Good to be with you.
0: Thank you. Brother Dave Smith is here.
2: Amen. Good services yesterday.
0: We had great services. Dr. Dupree is here.
3: Good morning, Pastor.
0: And speaking of yesterday, we were so privileged to have Evangelist Josh Bowman and his family with us. Did a great job, both services, both singing and preaching. And he wrote a great song when he wrote, Come See a Man. I didn't know he wrote that song, but we've been singing that for a few years now, but he put a spin on it and did a great job. I hope you were able to tune in and catch some of his services. He just did a wonderful job. And I have an affinity for anyone raising a family on the road, as he is raising three children and homeschooling them on the road. And that's where I was. That's my story. And so I'm kind of sympathetic in that regard. But children were wonderful. I hope you saw them last night as they quoted Bible scripture. That was just so precious. and boy, his wife, Emily, for testifying, she sure preached a good sermon.
1: Explosive.
0: I told her when she was coming off the stage, I said, next year, you're going to preach Sunday night. And that was impressive.
1: Does she actually preach in other churches?
0: Yes, yes. More of a fact, that's what they do. They alternate preaching. And I don't know about every service alternating, but she does preach in most of their meetings. But it was a good day, and we pray that you were blessed in the Lord. Want to remind everyone once again of our upcoming simultaneous camps, and we'll be running two camps simultaneously, July the 22nd through the 26th. And I'm speaking of the Crossfire International Youth Camp and then the Powerhouse Kids Camp. And the Powerhouse, ages 6 to 12, Crossfire 13 and above. And parents, you need to get your kids. If you've got a teenager and a preteen together in the house, this is the perfect opportunity for you to bring both of them or all of them to a camp and have them ministered to. And I can't stress how important it is for you to be a part of this camp. Your kids are being targeted by the powers of darkness like never before in the climate that we're living in school, on television, social media, the internet, every way that you can imagine, entertainment. Satan has marked them for bondage and destruction. But you need to get them into this services. It will be a blessing to them. And so you can see on the screen how you can go online to get more information. If you're coming, we need to hear from you. We'd love to have you pre-register so we can prepare accordingly. But you need to be in this. Also, I want to remind everyone, I'm going to ask you the question, have you become a Media Church member? And if you haven't, the question is why? It's time. And every Sunday, we call out names. This Sunday, we called, I think it was 17 states, 23 brand new members. We're knocking on the door of 65,000. We're just a few. As a matter of fact, we could cross that mark next Sunday if we have a large enough response. And that's our goal, 65,000. And then our next goal is 70. Of course, we're pushing up to 100. And that's what we're 100,000. That's what we're shooting for. But we would love to call your name out. You can see on the screen right now one way you can join, or better yet, you can just give us a call, or you can send us an email and let us know that you want to be a Media Church member. All right, we are in 2 Thessalonians chapter 1, and we're the last two verses of chapter 1. We'll finish chapter 1 today. And Paul says, wherefore also we pray always for you. And that statement is a common theme that you'll find Paul saying over and over in his epistles, as he is letting the churches know to those whom he's writing to, that he is earnestly seeking the Lord on their behalf. And you know, I don't think we put enough emphasis on the importance of praying for people. Every one of you that's watching, you have loved ones, friends, whatever the case. And I just want to ask you, are you praying for them? Do you call their name out? Even those that are saved, may not be having a problem, but do you call their name out, asking the Lord to bless them and to keep them? And that's one of the responsibilities that we have as children of God, that we should be importuning the Lord as it regards those whom we hold dear to our heart. So he said, wherefore also we pray always for you that our God would count you worthy of this calling and fulfill all of the good pleasure of his goodness and the work of faith with power. And as I said, wherefore also we pray always for you. And another idea of this is that no believer can ever become what God wants them to be without fellowship and relationship with him in prayer. Simple as that. That is where the moment, the time, the place where the Holy Spirit is allowed to work on our hearts as we are seeking the Lord, as we are coming before the Lord, that gives us the opportunity for the Holy Spirit to begin to work in our heart and life. And then he said that our God would count you worthy of this calling. The idea of this statement is that if we are properly in Christ, such will be reflected in our lives regarding holy living. In other words, we will exemplify the character of a child of God. A life that says they've been transformed by the power of God, there has to be external evidence. And that evidence is how we are now conducting our life. How we treat people, how we speak, what our demeanor is in the marketplace. A child of God should stand out and should be identified or be able to be identified by those around them by their character. May not like you, but they know something's different about you. And it's interesting, the word worthy here means to deem entitled or fit, deserving or suitable. And but this also tells us it's possible to be counted unworthy. Mm-hmm. If it's possible to be counted worthy, then it is quite possible to be counted unworthy. Mm-hmm. Now, you need to keep that in mind. Not everyone who names the name of the Lord today will be calling or naming that name tomorrow. Unfortunately, that is one of the heartbreaks of Christianity, is those losing their way. And I know there's a whole element of the church says those people will never save, but that argument to me is so foolish, I don't even want to get into it. Unfortunately, people do lose their way. Mm-hmm. They allow the cares of life. They allow opposition. You'd be surprised how many people have gotten saved, but because they were the only person in their family born again, that so much pressure put on them by family members. And generally it starts this way. Well, you know what? To keep the peace in the house, I won't go to church. That offends them, so I won't go. And you know, I don't want to offend them, and so I will enter into this or enter into that. And after a while, they lose their way. It's sad, but it's true, and it happens. The word calling in the Greek means an invitation. And so the Lord wants to work to bring us into a worthy status and fulfill all the good pleasure of his goodness. And that refers to all the wonderful things that are available to us in the new covenant, all of the benefits of the new covenant. And it's interesting, though, the word his is not found in the original text. It was inserted by the translators, and therefore,

or the actual reading of it is, and fulfill all the good pleasure of goodness. The word his is not in there. Goodness is listed, of course, we know that as one of the fruits of the Spirit, Galatians chapter 5, verse 22. And then he said, and the work of faith with power. And that means the completion of every work that faith has begun in your heart and in your life. And the only reason why this is possible is divine grace. It's the work of the Holy Spirit in the heart and life of the believer. That word work there means deed, doing, labor. However, we must understand the deed, the doing, the labor is not on our part. We don't labor. We believe. It is the labor of the Holy Spirit working in us to bring this about. And we should always continually be seeking the help of the Holy Spirit. Verse 12, that the name of our Lord Jesus Christ may be glorified in you and you in him, according to the grace of our God and the Lord Jesus Christ. Let's look at the first part of that, that the name of our Lord Jesus Christ may be glorified in you. This presents what the Holy Spirit is trying to bring about in our heart and in our life. It's interesting. We said the name. In the Old Testament, names took on a very different meaning. In the Old Testament, names don't just reveal identity of a person, but it also reveals the character of the person. Give you an example. Jacob. Well, the name Jacob literally means surplanter, or another definition would be deceiver. That's what it meant, because that identified who he was, and it was carried out by him deceiving his brother Esau as it regards the inheritance of the firstborn. But at the same time, we see Jacob being transformed over time, which is sanctification, into Israel. Prince with God. And so we see all of these things. So names were very, very important. So let's look at this. The name, what is the name that they're working to establish in our heart and life that is glorified in us? Well, it's the name of the Lord Jesus Christ. Lord refers to deity, meaning that Jesus Christ is God. It means Savior. And that identifies that he is the only means of salvation. He is Savior. He is Redeemer. Christ means the Anointed One. That refers to what Christ was anointed to do, which was die on Calvary's cross to shed his blood for man's atonement. And all of this is done in that now the Holy Spirit in us, working in us, that name may be glorified in us. So the whole purpose of us being and everything we do is that our life may glorify the name of the Lord Jesus Christ. We are to be a reflection of him in everything that we do. And he said, and you in him, and we can be glorified in him only on one basis, and that is the basis of our faith in the finished work of Calvary. Then he said, according to the grace of our God and the Lord Jesus Christ. The word grace there sums it all up. It is not labor or work on our behalf. We are the recipients of the grace of God. It is God's grace that brings all of these benefits to us. Grace is the idea of grace is it's not that it's an act, but it's the means by which God deals with humanity. Long before man was ever created, the Lord determined that he was going to deal with humanity on the basis of grace. When grace was chosen as the means by which God would deal with man, then mercy is the result. Where there's grace, there's mercy. Where there's mercy, there is grace. But all of these things, Christ being glorified in us, it's all because of grace. Us being a reflection of him, that's the result of grace. God allowing us to have a part in the kingdom and to being a reflection of him. But it's the work of the Holy Spirit that does it.
We don't do it by our own works or our own means. Tomorrow we'll pick up with chapter 2 of 2 Thessalonians. Father, we come before you in the name of your Son, Jesus.

0: Jesus. So grateful for the opportunity to deliver the word of the Lord. And Lord, we pray that what's been said today has found good soil to lodge in. And we give you all the praise and glory. And Lord, we ask, and finally, that the needs of the people that are watching, whatever they may be, we ask that those needs would be met. In Jesus' name we pray. Amen. We'll be right back.
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2: 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Great Hymns of the Church, volumes 1-5. 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

0: All right, we are back. I have a family member that converted to Catholicism about 15 years ago, a close family member. Every time I'm around them, that person brings up the fact that the King James Version of the Bible isn't very old and that it was written during King James' reign, and want to know why I believe that it's the Bible to use, implying that it is incorrect. It's just too new, and King James had too much influence. How do I answer that? Well, first of all, the King James Bible was derived from the original text. You can't get, and what they had before that was in Latin. Where did their Latin Bible come from? It came from the original text.
1: Jerome.
0: It's from Rome. But so it's just, that's a foolish argument. And number one, number two, King James did not have that much influence on the church. He didn't, as a whole. He had influence on the Church of England because he was over the Church of England. But he did not have influence over the true church of the Lord Jesus Christ. What would y'all say to that?
1: I agree with that. They assembled, I think, about 50 scholars. Am I right about that?
0: Yes, in Greek England. And Hebrew.
1: And so the king was just overseeing it and funding it. And they got the best scholars they could find. And they did a word-by-word translation. And it was an excellent one and is one.
0: Mm-hmm. So, you know, their argument is they are probably endorsing the Dewey Rheims Bible, which is a Catholic Bible. Mm-hmm. And,
2: you know. Geneva Bible.
0: Yeah. The bottom line is Catholic doctrine is false.
1: Let me make mention of this. People need to know about the Latin version. The Latin version was put together by the man named Jerome. Mm-hmm. He spent like 20, 40, 50 years in Bethlehem and did it by himself. He did not do it with a group of scholars. And that makes it suspect to me that one person would be the one to, and then they would quote that, which they did. And that Latin version lasted for over 1,500 years.
0: Mm-hmm.
1: It's amazing. Well, maybe not. Let's see. Jerome was what, about the 3rd century or 4th? So it lasted about 1,300 years. But later on, the translators found the original, not the original, but the older Greek manuscripts. And like Erasmus, when you read about him, he went and went back to the Greek and translated into what we call the Erasmus text. Luther used Erasmus's translation.
0: Yeah, so, but you know, they're approaching it from Catholic ideology. Catholic ideology, they don't want you reading the Bible because the Bible will not confirm what they teach.
2: That's right.
0: It will actually confirm that what they're teaching is false. That's why they say that when the Bible and Catholic Church tradition intersects and pushes against each other, that tradition takes precedent over the Word of God. Well, that's false right there. And so you just have to understand where they're coming from and just have, and what I would tell them is, look, you believe what you want to believe. If you want to believe a lie, you continue to believe a lie, but I'm not going to be changed, and let's just move on. That's what I would do.
2: Well, to your point, Pastor, I had a student many, many years ago who was studying to be a Catholic priest. And when he entered the Catholic seminary, he was told his first year he did not even have the right to believe he could understand the Bible until his third year of seminary. So as a seminary student, he was discouraged from reading the Bible outside of what they gave him.
0: Well, you know, we had a story, this is several years ago, but a large percentage of our church members came out of the Catholic Church because South Louisiana is predominantly Catholic. I don't know what the number percentage is now, but at one time, Baton Rouge was 62% Catholic, or 67%, I'm sorry, 67% Catholic at one time. And so we had this dear sister that was one of our members, had come out of the Catholic Church, had gotten saved, and she went back to her Catholic Church for I think it was a wedding or something that she had to attend. And while she was there in the lobby, her priest, former priest, asked where she was, how come she wasn't coming to Mass and all that stuff. And she said, I'm sorry, I'm no longer a Catholic. And he said, why? And she reached in her purse and pulled out an expositor's New Testament. She said, I started reading the Bible. And you know what he did? She said he grew, his face reddened with anger. And he reached over and grabbed the Bible out of her hand and threw it across the floor and said, that's what I think of that.
1: Wow.
0: Mm-hmm. She was shooken up. She came in. That was on a Saturday. She came to church on Sunday, shared it. She was shaken by it because of the hatred that she saw. So that says all that you need to know. My wife and I are really struggling to find a Pentecostal church here in Grimsby, England. Well, it's good to hear from England. Thank you so much. We tried our local Pentecostal church run by the Elam Fellowship. That's the largest Pentecostal denomination in England. But it just didn't feel right. We also tried an Assemblies of God, which we have, but there was something missing there too. So we've had to settle at the Baptist church, which we've been happy with for a few Sundays. But I was upset by a pastor there as I was sharing with him how I was saved through SBN, watching Brother Swagger. I had my SBN t-shirt on, but he still said to me, they have some weirdos on there. Now, let me pause right there. And I would just say to him, oh, you mean the weirdos? You mean those Baptist preachers that we've platformed? Are you calling your own weird? I defended SB to him as it was my rock, and we watched Sunday worship on SBN. And now we're running out of options for a good church. There isn't really a question. I just wanted to share with you how Family Worship Center is unique and nowhere like it here. You know, let me just say this to you. You said you visited an Elam church and you visited an Assemblies of God church. There are no perfect churches. But I would rather be in a church that believes in the doctrine I share belief in, which is the doctrine of the Pentecostal church, than go to a church that doesn't. And not only doesn't believe it, but negates it and ridicules it. You're never going to find a perfect church. If you moved here tomorrow and started going to Family Worship Center, after a while, you would find some things that we do that you may not like because we're all different or unique. So I would encourage you to do one of two things, three things. Just don't go to church. Watch SBN. Get your nourishment there. But I would also encourage you to do this. Pray about the Elam Church and the Assemblies of God Church and ask the Lord to give you a greater discernment and stick it out for a while. Because you said you went to the AG Church for a short time and there's something missing there. Well, you know, sometimes there's just a dry spell. You know, sometimes there just is. But you really can't tell anything by a church by a couple of Sundays or a month of Sundays. You really need to give it 3 or 4 months. And then you look back and you ask yourself, do I feel the presence of the Lord? Am I growing and maturing in the Lord? Is my faith growing? And you know, is my spirit being fed by what I'm getting there? And if it's not, well, then you don't go back. But until you find a church, you just keep doing what you're doing. Make SBN your church, tune into the Sunday services and receive your nourishment there. But I would, like I said, but let me reiterate, I would encourage you to go back and give those one or both of those churches a fair time to see if you're being fed spiritually. So what would y'all agree with that?
1: Mm-hmm. Absolutely.
2: You have to remember, the church will often take on the personality of the pastor. So sometimes it may not be the specific church as far as the denomination, Elam or Assembly of God, Church of God, but they will vary in their style according to the pastor. But you need to keep trying. Some of the closest friends and some of the greatest members that I've ever had in church were people that didn't really care for it the first couple of times they came, but they kept coming to try it. And after about four or five times, they fell in love with it.
1: You know, Pastor, when I was in Europe, we spent 4 years in Brussels, and we got to know a few people in Europe and a few people in England. The Assemblies of God has a Bible college there somewhere up north in the northern part of England. But my impression is that the Elam movement is more Pentecostal than the AG movement in England now. I was told that, and I think that that's true.
0: I would say that the Elam church would fall under the category of any Pentecostal denomination in that this. If there was 100 churches in that denomination in your area and you went to every one of them, you would find some churches that were thoroughly Pentecostal. You would find some churches that have no business having service on Sunday. You would have some churches that are semi-Pentecostal. Mm-hmm. You would have some churches that are progressive and liberal. And because it goes back to what Dr. Dupree said, every church takes on the personality of its leadership. Yeah. If the leadership is progressive, liberal, that's what they're going to get, and that's what they'll become. If the leadership is thoroughly Pentecostal and preaching the message of Pentecost,

0: Small church. It wasn't large, but it was a good pastor. They loved the Lord.
1: I've been to the Kensington Temple Church as a visitor, and I just walked around it and walked in it. They were not having service at that moment, but they've got a great facility and a...
0: Yeah, that's a historic church. That's the mother church of Pentecostalism in Great Britain. And their founding pastor was a very, I forget who his name, but he was a very well-known and a great teacher and preacher. Can you explain Hebrews chapter 6, 4 through 6? I've heard a lot of explanations, and I wanted to know your understanding of it. Well, let's read it. Hebrews chapter 6, beginning with verse 4. For it is impossible for those who were once enlightened and have tasted of the heavenly gift and were made partakers of the Holy Spirit and have tasted the good word of God and the powers of the world to come, if they shall fall away, to renew them again unto repentance, seeking that they crucify to themselves the Son of God afresh and put them to open shame. Okay, before I read the commentary notes, let me just explain something. You've got to understand who Hebrews was written to and why was it written. And that's what you need to know as regards every book of the New Testament. The book of Hebrews, as is obvious by the name, was written to Jewish believers in Jerusalem. Why was it written, though? Because there was a great problem going on. It was a twofold problem, in that there were an element of Jewish believers that, for whatever reason, were attempting to marry the law of Moses and grace. In other words, they were saying, yes, we accept Christ. Yes, we need to be baptized in the Holy Spirit, but you have to keep the Mosaic law. That's the problem. But then there was another element, and this was the worst, and this is what these verses apply to. They were those Jews that, for whatever reason, came to the conclusion that salvation is not of Christ, but salvation is only in the keeping of the law of Moses. Therefore, they found themselves denying the only means of salvation, which is faith in Christ and Him crucified. So now let's go and read the notes. It is impossible those who were once enlightened, refers to those who have accepted the light of the gospel, which means accepting Christ and His great sacrifice, and have tasted of the heavenly gift, pertains to Christ and what He did at the cross, and were made partakers of the Holy Spirit, which takes place when a person comes to Christ, and have tasted the good word of God, is not language that is used of an impenitent sinner, as some claim. The unsaved have no relish whatsoever for the truth of God and see no beauty in it. And the powers of the world to come refers to the work of the Holy Spirit within hearts and lives, which the unsaved cannot have or know, if they shall fall away. Actually should have been translated, and having fallen away. That's what the Greek says. To renew them again unto repentance. The note again states that they had once repented, but have now turned their backs on Christ, seeing they crucified in themselves the Son of God afresh, means they no longer believe what Christ did at the cross, actually concluding Him to be an imposter. The only way any person can truly repent is to place his faith in Christ and the cross. If that is denied, there is no repentance, and put Him to an open shame, which means to hold Christ up to public ridicule. Paul wrote this epistle because some Christian Jews were going back into Judaism or seriously contemplating doing so. So that's the answer right there. And what this means, it means you came in the right way, faith in the finished work of Christ on the cross. But now you're denying that finished work. And when you deny that finished work, there's no means for you to be saved. You're closing the only door that affords salvation. So that's what that's about.
2: And as long as you stay there, you cannot be saved. You cannot come back. Well, you can repent and come back to Christ.
0: You cannot come back, or you cannot be saved believing in an error, in lies.
2: Correct. Mm-hmm. Yeah.
0: That's the idea.
2: Yeah.
1: Yes.
0: And Dr. Gray, y'all, any?
1: I think Brother Swagger's notes are the best explanation that you can find there. I know the verse is a little confusing, but I think this is the right interpretation.
0: Well, once again, it comes down if the reader understands why the book of Hebrews was written and who it was written to. Mm-hmm. And also, that may help them to understand why

0: it is not attributed to a particular author. We believe Paul wrote the book of Hebrews. Mm-hmm. So why didn't he put his name to it? And why do you believe he wrote the book of Hebrews? Well, first of all, who was it written to? Jewish believers. And not just any Jewish believers, those in Jerusalem. There was no one saved at that time who had a greater understanding of the law of Moses than Paul. Before his conversion on the road to Damascus, he was the bright and shining star of Judaism. He had been a student of Gamaliel, which was the most esteemed Jewish scholar of the Mosaic law in all of Israel. But he had outshined him. He was now looking at the heir apparent, the man that would step into the role of Gamaliel as the doctor of the law. So he had an understanding of the Mosaic law as no other Christian writer of that day. However, Paul did not get along with the mother church in Jerusalem. There was not this camaraderie that should have been, because it was the mother church in Jerusalem that actually proved to be one of Paul's greatest detractors, because of Judaizers coming out of the mother church and sometimes with letters of commendation by the pastors, which would have included James at one time. Mm-hmm. And they would present these credentials to these churches that Paul had established to create their bona fides, if you will. But then they would, while they were there, they were doing everything they could to subvert the truth of what Paul had presented, because they were practitioners of law and grace. They were mixing law and grace. Now, James came around. He didn't stay that way. But if you notice, Paul did not spend much time in Jerusalem. And his greatest thorn in the flesh, to use that terminology as far as opposition, came not from them and also non-Jewish believers who hated Christians. That's what, as far as religion was concerned, that was his two major bullies that he had to contend with. The Jews who rejected Christ altogether and hated the church, but also Judaizers who were mixing law and grace and coming against Paul's teaching of grace and grace alone. So if his name would have been attached to it, there is a good chance that a number of those in Jerusalem would have rejected it out of hand because they rejected Paul. Now, that may not be the case. There may have been another reason. But that is the argument that a lot of scholars, much smarter than I am or anybody on this dais, that they have presented for years as the answer of that. But it really makes no difference who the human writer was, because ultimately the true writer was the Holy Spirit.
1: Right.
0: Now, what would you say about that, Dr. Gregg?
1: Well, I think your explanation is the overall best one you can come up with. I love the book of Hebrews, and I don't know why they didn't put his name except for the explanation you gave. It's a good understanding.
0: People need to understand that Paul suffered or had to endure great opposition from the church.
1: The Jerusalem church.
0: The Jerusalem church. He even called them false brethren. Mm-hmm. And so let me ask this question. These Judaizers who had letters of commendation and were in the mother church, but they were coming to try to lead, that's what the book of Galatians was written about, trying to lead Gentile Christians into the law and then force Jewish believers back into some forms of the law. So let me ask this question. Were these men saved?
1: Good question. Their motives were bad. We know that.
0: Their motives were 100% wrong.
1: Try to subvert Paul's teaching.
0: Right.
1: It shows, let me just say this.
2: Yeah,
1: it shows, sad to say, that the early church was not in total unity. You know, I love

0: to read that verse on the day of Pentecost. They were in one accord. They didn't stay in one accord because there's that great separation there between the Judaizers who were Christians. We use that word a lot, Judaizers, but we're talking about Christians that were pulling the church back into legalism. Paul was trying to take them out of legalism, and he did.
1: If they believed what is written here, they weren't. And Paul was followed by Judaizers to almost every church that he started, trying to undermine what he was doing. And they talked about him as being the false one.
2: Yeah. Well, they went as far as circulating a letter that was forged under his signature, which was a forged signature. And that letter basically stated, oh, I've been wrong, so disregard everything that you've heard from me and listen to these guys. And it was a false letter.
3: Well, that's why he, in a subsequent letter, said, see how long a letter I've written with my own hand? Paul's biggest opposition came from the organized religion. In this case, it was the Judaizers. And in the book of Hebrews, he was addressing, could they have been saved? Yeah, they could have been saved. Just like we see people today who are saved, but they're, we would call them nominal at best. But they're saved. Now, whether they stayed that way, whether they fell away, whether they went back into their own religions to the point of rejecting the salvation message that only comes in Christ, because we don't really find them rejecting Christ other than they were trying to say, well, yeah, you accept Christ, but they tried to add to it. And that's where they may have missed it and lost out.
2: Well, ultimately, though, the but intersects with faith and grace to works.
0: Mm-hmm. It does.
2: The but that they were presenting was works. Mm-hmm. I contend, and I may be wrong, and I don't preach, I don't get up in church preach this, I don't believe they were saved. I believe that they may have gotten saved, but I believe they had come to a settled decision in their own mind that the law was to be presented. Mm-hmm. And I believe they lost their way. And I
0: When you read Paul's attitude toward them,
2: hostile.
0: He didn't think they were saved.
2: No.
0: He thought they were totally of the devil.
2: And under the guise of defending the truth,
0: yeah,
2: makes you lie and write a false letter and forge another person's signature.
0: Yeah.
2: You could holler all day long, I'm defending truth. No, you're a liar who is deceiving people. Mm-hmm. And that's what they were. And I think the church in Jerusalem coming in first, all Jews, that's what they were. It was all Jews. And it stayed that way for a few years until persecution came. Philip went down to Samaria. That's the first inkling of the gospel going forth. And then we begin to see Peter and his vision, and then Paul, and we start seeing Gentiles saved. But when we look at this, the way I look at it, I look at the mother church in Jerusalem being a perfect picture of institutionalized religion.
3: Yes.
2: That it's made up of a mixture of truly born-again people and people that got born again, but for whatever reason went back in to the old ways, and those who maybe never were saved to begin with, but they claimed to be because it was the popular thing at the time. And they found an opportunity to get a modicum of respect and a power.
0: Mm-hmm.
2: They got a platform. You'd be surprised how many people, false people, are in the right church for the wrong reasons. They're there not for God, but they're there because they gain a foothold of power. And I'll give you an excellent analogy to buttress my argument, which I may be wrong, but I'm just saying this. If you look in the, beginning in, was it 69 or 70, first of all, with the Jesus movement in Southern California, a true move of God. But then, as that began to take hold, and it was, you know, Chuck Smith was one of the instigators of that. Being a four square pastor, he was Pentecostal. So he began to lead them into the Pentecostal message. All right, the Pentecostal message began to break down barriers. Then we saw about 1970, beginning on the east, in the east, primarily in Pittsburgh to begin with, the Catholic Charismatic Renewal. Duquesne University, and there's another Catholic university there in Pittsburgh that I can't remember. And you had all of a sudden, and Catherine Kuhlman was a part of that. She wasn't Catholic, but she helped, you know, they got caught up in a lot of that. I can remember the first crusade we ever held in Pittsburgh, not in the big civic arena, because we were just on radio and just starting in television. It was in a music hall there. And I can remember every service seeing Catholic priests and nuns in the audience, worshiping, coming down to be filled with the Spirit, or coming down and praying for people. I saw it. But what happened was this. Scores of Catholics got baptized in the Holy Spirit. What happened was two things. An element of them, the Holy Spirit revealed to them the error of the Catholic Church, and they pulled out. Some went into Assembly of God or Church of God or Foursquare. Most of them stayed independent. And that was the major birth. The Charismatic Renewal was the major birth of independent charismatic churches in America and the Jesus movement. But then an element of them said, oh, no, we're going to stay in the Catholic Church. And out of those that stayed, what happened was this. You had a few that still remained true, but they were flowing against the current, beating their head, trying to change the Catholic Church from within. You can't turn a battleship around by one man in the water pushing against the boat trying to turn it. It doesn't work. But then you had another element that stayed in it and eventually repudiated everything they had received and went back even more so into Catholicism. I think that's a perfect analogy of the Mother Church in Jerusalem. And that just hit me a few weeks ago. I'm thinking about this. And I think that's what we see. So, you know, every church, unfortunately, at every move of God, unfortunately, has people in it with not the best intentions.
0: Can I bring your attention to Acts chapter 15? As you discussed that, Pastor, my mind went to the Jerusalem Council. And verse 4 says, when they had come to Jerusalem, they received of the church, talking about Paul and Barnabas, they were received in Jerusalem, and the apostles and the elders, they declared all things that God had done. But look at verse 5. But there rose up certain of the sect of the Pharisees.
2: Yeah.
0: That's what you were discussing. Which believed, saying that it was needful to circumcise them and to command them to keep the law of Moses. Verse 6, and the apostles and elders came together to consider that matter. Mm-hmm. So there, as you're saying, here's the evidence. Paul and Barnabas was preaching a solid gospel message, and there was confusion. So they had this council, and the writer, which is Luke, said they were there, and it says they believe, but they're saying you've got to circumcise and keep the law. That is the crunch of the problem, and the book of Hebrews clarifies that.
3: Well, I've said for years, Pastor, the easiest way to destroy a true move of God is not to attack it from without, but to infiltrate it and over time began to take its teachings and just change the teachings a little bit. When you look at, you and I were discussing before the program about a major denomination in the United States that is now having a fight over ordained.

0: training ministers who are in a polygamous relationship. That means they have more than one partner. The denomination is wanting to make a rule that if you're going to be ordained, you have to be in a monogamous relationship. Now, this denomination already ordains gays and lesbians, but now they're wanting it to recognize that you can have more than one partner. And this was a denomination. And look at all of them today. You look at Episcopal, Presbyterians, today even the Methodist. Go back at some of the ministers that they produced. You had Jonathan Edwards. You had George Whitfield. You had guys like Charles Finney, Spurgeon. Some of the great revival preachers came out of these denominations, and yet they would not recognize any of what's going on in that same organization. Look at the Methodist Church. Do you think John and Charles Wesley would recognize the way the Methodist Church has moved today? So what happens, and this is what we're talking about to a different level, in the early church, and the Pharisees and the Jews were trying to take the only true message of salvation that comes from Christ Jesus, and they weren't denying that portion, but now they're trying to add to it.
1: Yeah, but it's Acts, this 15th chapter of Acts, though, to carry it on, what happens is, as they disputed this and discussed it, they came to the conclusion that they would not try to enforce Jewish laws and customs upon the Gentiles with the exception of the following. Abstain from fornication. Don't eat those things offered up to idols, which was common. People would take meat that had been offered up to a false god, and then by eating it would say that that god is coming into them, and it made them holy or whatever, and to not eat things that are strangled, which means bloody, whatever the case may be. But if you notice, now they came with that. In other words, don't try to impose upon these Gentiles that are getting saved our Jewish dietary, I mean, our laws of circumcision and all of this, except these things, which was right. But it did not stop the problem. Because after Paul became more, this time, you know, Barnabas was still kind of in the forefront more than Paul. Mm-hmm. But as Paul began to become the master church builder, we begin to see his greatest opposition coming from the same church. So there were those whose argument against what they came, the decision they came to, that they didn't slink off into the night.
2: So the leadership in Jerusalem, which would be James, wouldn't it?
1: Mm-hmm.
2: James's leadership did not hold steady on that. Or like you're saying, people under his leadership in Jerusalem took letters and tried to thwart what Paul was doing at Ephesus and Corinth and other places, which Paul writes about.
1: I think part of the problem that it may have been things happening that James did not know about, because you can't keep a watch over people 24 hours a day. And it could be that things were going on that he had no knowledge of. But at the same time, we see a very severe lack of leadership that could have been dealt with this in the very beginning and saying, no, we have a new covenant. But the last argument, we've got to take a break. He was also operating, the new covenant had not been yet fully explained.
2: That's right.
1: So they were operating from a degree of a lack of knowledge that would come later on as Paul began to write, because he hadn't written 1st and 2nd Thessalonians yet. He had not begun to disseminate his letters yet. He had not taken on the role of the master church builder yet. So I give him a pass at the beginning, but I think that as light, more light began to be shed, he had to make a decision. Now, maybe he did, and it's not recorded or whatever the case. We got to take a break. Are we talking too long? But we'll be back after the break.
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1: I need you more than yesterday. 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

0: All right, ladies and gentlemen, we are back with you, and we were just having a really sad discussion. Dr. Dupree is going to be leaving us, and we are just really sad about that, and we're going to miss this man and his wife. And I want to publicly say that he's been just such a blessing to this ministry. And we welcome you back anytime you can come.
1: But tell him why he's leaving. That's the good part. Tell him why he's leaving.
0: I'll let you do that.
1: Well, he's got a brand new grandbaby coming.
2: Our first grandchild.
1: And grandmama to be, that first grandchild and location trumps everything else.
2: Yep.
0: And I would be the same way. I understand that.
2: My heart will always be part of this ministry.
0: Well, I'm thrilled to hear you say that.
2: My respect for each one of you is immeasurable. I hold each one of you, you and Brother Schwagert, there's no one I held in higher esteem. Working with Pastor Donnie on the programs in a different, I will always be a highlight. He's one of the most gifted orators, knowledgeable of the Word of God. And I will miss it. Trust me, we will be tuning in and watching.
0: Yeah.
2: And then getting to know great, great men like Dr. Gray. Even though he's Assemblies of God and I never could get him converted to the Church of God like the rest of his family. And who can be more consistent than Dave Smith?
0: That's right.
3: Faithful.
2: Just that faithfulness for well over, how many, 42 years or so?
3: 100 years.
2: I am going to miss it. I really am. And just know that my love, my prayers, and my respect will always remain here.
0: Well, I appreciate that. And we love you and appreciate the time that you have got to be here with us. It's been a blessing not only to us, but to the people. They've learned to love you and all of our people that work here, our ministers, everybody. They all hold you in high regard, and you're welcome to come back anytime you want to.
2: Well, we're already planning to come back for some special meetings y'all were doing.
0: Good. Okay. Let me read this email, ladies and gentlemen. And I'm not sure, Donnie, what this means. Said, I have wished that you would go back to the round chairs on Wednesday night.
1: Well, that's the panel.
0: Oh, please do not take Brother Swagger's spot on Sunday morning. We enjoy that. And we have no plans to take Brother Swagger's. He will be singing. I don't think he sang this Sunday.
1: We had a special guest who was a singer.
0: Right.
1: And so you don't like to do two songs back to back like that. So that's the reason. And that will still continue. But if we have a musical minister, we have to be, you know, representative time, respectful
0: right.
1: time.
0: Are you going to put a Jimmy Swaggart sermon on once a month?
1: No. Well, it's on every day. Every right. day on the network, he's preaching.
0: But it's a lot of people that would watch. I've had a lot of people ask that question, and a lot of people would watch it on a Sunday that work during the week and don't get to watch

0: programming as much as they should. But right now, there are no plans for that.
1: That's why they have DVDs and recorders. You can set that recorder.
0: That's right.
1: And tape him. You can go to Sun Life TV, go to the archives and watch.
2: If they got the SBN Now app, they can watch Dad 24 hours a day, 7 days a week. They can watch him teach. Mm-hmm. They can watch him preach. They can watch him sing. And they can go back a year, 2 years, 3 years, 20 years, 30 years. It's there.
0: And then they go on to say that, well, they love the music and the programming so much, and they keep Sun Life broadcasting on most of the time in their home, said, we're media church members. We give every month on the Share-a-thon, and we give also a case of Bibles every month on the Bible-thon. And we pray for everybody, and we miss Brother Swaggart.
3: We all do.
0: Yes.
3: Greatly.
0: We all do is right. That's right. Okay, let me ask this question, panel. What did Paul mean by not all of Israel is of Israel? Did he mean there are two Israels, the nation of Israel and the Israel of God, that make up the believing Jews and the believing Gentiles?
2: The belief of Israel of that day was nationalistic salvation. If you were born a Jew, you were automatically, to use terminology that they didn't use, but saved. They wouldn't have used, they would have used covenant. That would be a name, a word that they would have used. And what the Word of God is saying, no, there is no such thing as nationalistic salvation. The nation of Israel is made up of two Israels. There is those who claim national salvation, and they're not Israel, the true Israel. And then there are those in Israel that are true followers of God, Jehovah. They are the true Israel. That's what it means.
0: Anybody else?
3: It's good.
1: That's the only explanation.
0: Okay. Okay, let's see. Do we have to do the will of God the Father to go to heaven? What are the qualifications for going to heaven? Now, I know that we must accept Jesus Christ as our Lord and Savior. But I just want to hear Jesus say to me, well done, you're good and faithful servant.
2: Well, the first will of God is accepting Christ as Lord and Savior. So if you do that, you are following the will of God. But then there gets in to what is God's personal will for your life, and are you obeying that? And a lot of Christians, they're saved and they're going to go to heaven, but the reality is they're not walking in the will of God for their life. They're not where they're supposed to be. They're not going to the church the Lord wants them to go to. They're not growing as the Lord wants them to grow. But they're saved because salvation is not predicated on the doing. It's predicated on the accepting of faith and believing. So there are a lot of people. There's a lot of preachers not flowing in the will of God because they don't preach what God lays on their heart. They're afraid of blowback. Mm-hmm. They won't take a stand on political issues because, well, it's not political, it's moral issues. They won't take a stand because they don't feel like dealing with the blowback and the heat comes from it. So they're not flowing in the will of God.
0: So in the end, where would these preachers be?
3: Well, it depends on their heart.
2: It depends on their heart. But not everybody who stands before the Lord at the judgment seat of Christ is going to receive a reward. But they're all going to heaven. So that's what I get at the beginning of the will of God is the person accepting Christ. That's the will of God. But then after that, there is the individual personal will for each individual believer. And not all of us are flowing in that.
3: Right.
0: Okay, does anybody else have a comment on that?
3: You know, there are a lot of preachers that they're in the pulpit. They have their salary, they have their denomination, but they are truly not in line with the Lord. Now, the question is, were they ever saved in the first place? John Wesley writes in his book that he was not saved when he was trying to do missionary work in Georgia. Think about that. He got saved later after that. A lot of people are like that. They're in religion. When I went to the seminary, those professors, they were not saved.

0: and knew the Hebrew and the Greek backwards and forwards.
1: How but they were not saved. How do you preach and not be saved?
0: It's hard to believe. It's a religion and a philosophy to them.
1: Because I know my husband said that for years. He's talked about things that different preachers have preached. He said they're not saved. He said that's all you can attribute it to.
2: They're religious.
0: You know, if you're saved.
3: Yeah.
0: If you're saved, there's a certain humility there.
1: Right.
0: That you must walk in it. Humble to the will of God. And if you move in rebellion against God, you're quickly moving away from God and you will be lost.
3: There's a large percentage of preachers that are not saved.
0: Yeah.
3: Think about that.
2: Look, every Sunday morning, I don't know how many churches that go under the realm of the banner of Protestantism, but let's just say there's 100,000, just say there's 250,000 churches. We've got to, now some people push back what I'm about to say, but the reality is the majority of those people sitting in those pews are not saved.
1: You think about that.
2: And a large percentage of those standing behind the pulpit are not saved.
3: Yes.
0: Dr. Dupree mentioned the denomination that's debating whether they will license and ordain people. How did you express that?
4: They have more than one life partner, polygamy, basically.
0: Now, he's talking about the liberal group of the Presbyterians. That denomination split, and one group went more conservative, the other one went more liberal. I just can't believe they're saved.
2: No, they're not saved.
0: I just can't believe they're saved.
2: No, they're not saved.
0: The whole denomination, how can they be saved?
2: The vast majority of the Episcopalian church, they're not saved.
0: Right. And the recent split in the Methodist movement, that the United Methodist movement now is ordaining
2: homosexuals,
0: lesbians, and whatever. I mean, these people, they don't understand the Bible.
3: Most are involved in religion.
0: The spirit of this Bible is humble yourself to God, read the Word, obey God, walk in humility. No, they pride. They want to stand up against it.
4: Now, we need to point out with the Methodists, they have split into two denominations.
0: Yeah, that's right.
4: The United Methodist, which carries the traditional name, are the ones who embrace homosexuality, the LGBTQ+. It is the global Methodist that are trying to hold more to their original standards.
0: Yeah. And they're very strong on it. I know some of them. And by the way, one of their main ladies, it's a bishop, she preached a message from Acts 19. I heard it on YouTube. It's absolutely a Pentecostal message. Totally. Right out of Acts 19.
2: The Methodist, the global Methodist?
0: The global Methodist. And she preached it as strongly as any of us would preach it.
2: Yeah, there is a modicum. The global Methodist, that's the term that they've taken. The whole thing, the reason what brought the split in the Methodist Church, it started about 4 years ago when at their General Assembly, when they first pushed for a vote on ordaining homosexuals, the African Methodist Church stood up in opposition strongly,
0: Right. Strongly,
2: because they are conservative. Strongly.
0: And they had the votes.
2: So it got pushed aside. But that didn't stop the others. And eventually, as they kept pushing, and that's when it led to the split. And now some of them that have left have gone independent with no more Methodist name in it, but carrying the doctrine. And then others have banded under that title, Global Methodist Church. We had a split here in town, you know, of one of the Methodist churches that refused to go along with that edict, smaller church, and for several weeks, months, they came to church here.
0: Yeah. Some sat by my wife last Sunday.
2: And so what they did was they were holding services on Sunday morning, and they were rotating ministers. You preached for them some. And we told them we would be more than happy to furnish anytime they wanted somebody to fill in a pulpit on Sunday morning, that we would do it. But on Wednesday night and Sunday night,
0: they were here.
2: A lot of them come here. Mm-hmm. They come here. So there are brothers and sisters in the Lord. Now, they may not. Now, some of them have been baptized in the Holy Spirit since right. they've been here, because I've laid hands on them.
0: Yeah, absolutely.
2: And some of them haven't. But still, they are trying to hold true to the original holiness doctrine mm-hmm. of John and Charles Wesley that founded the Methodist Church. And so you applaud them because they were basically kicked out. The mother organization said, if you want to leave, then you got to pay us for your property. And then they were putting astronomical values on the property and the buildings that forced many of these, like locally, that forced them to walk away from a building that they had invested in, blood, sweat, and tears, and money over the years, and left with nothing, and had to go out and rent a hotel room, is what they did here. I don't know if they're still doing it or not, but they may have found a place. But they tried. You know, they wanted to remain Methodist in their doctrine and in their worship, but they didn't want to remain in an organization that was going against what John and Charles Wesley established.
0: Right. I preached in Bunkie a few weeks ago. The Methodist church there is global, the global Methodist. Had a great, wonderful day with them. But you know, what you described, they tried to start that church here. I preached for them three times over like 6 months, but they finally folded and gave it up. So those people are with us at our church. But in regard to the global Methodists, they now have right at 8,000 American churches. And the denomination did have almost 35,000. So they've been, the main denomination is down to about, I think, somewhere around 20 or 25. But it's a sad story, but the global Methodist church is being used of God in a great way.
1: That's sad. All right, let's go to Debbie in California. Debbie, welcome to Sun Life Broadcasting. You have a question, comment for the panel.
5: Hi, this is Debbie from California.
1: Yes.
5: Sorry, I have an echo on my phone. I'm sorry. In my town, we only have one Assemblies of God church. There's a lot of small Pentecostal churches, but there's only one Assemblies of God. During worship, the church is black, and the pastor only wears jeans and a shirt that's not tucked in. And I hear the panel talk about isolation, and right now at this point I am isolated because my husband passed away in October, so now it's just me.
2: Mm-hmm.
5: And I wanted your advice on what to do.
2: Well, okay, Debbie, your statement or your question is a very common question that we're getting a lot of today. We get a lot of emails on this.
0: Yeah.
2: Let me address the overall issue, first of all. No church should be painting their sanctuary black. No church should be turning all the lights out with just a spotlight on the stage, making it an entertainment venue. That is absolutely wrong. It's absolutely ridiculous. Now, I'll get a lot of pushback. I will get tons of pushback, but I don't care. I'm right. God operates in the light, not in the darkness.
5: Good for you, Donnie.
2: And that is absolutely wrong. Okay, number two, the reality is, Debbie, too many, and I'm going to use the Assemblies of God because we get this from a lot of Assembly of God people.
0: Right.
2: They're forcing out people of your age. They don't want you. In many of the churches, Assembly of God, Foursquare, Independent, Charismatic, they're on this youth movement, and that's fine. We need a mixture of everything. But there are more and more Assembly of God churches telling people 70 and older, go somewhere else. We don't want you. That's ridiculous.
5: I agree.
2: Number three, this whole idea of looking like a bum as a minister of the gospel to come in to preach is absolutely ridiculous. It is an insult to the glory. It is an insult to the sacrifice. It's an

0: insult to the person of Jesus Christ. Now, the pastor does not have to wear a suit and tie. I want to make that clear. We do. That's our rule. On Sunday morning, you will wear a tie on the platform. But you don't have to. But you can look. You can dress business casual. Nice slacks, a nice collared shirt, and a nice sport coat without a tie. You can do that. But to look like a bum, and it's getting worse, wearing, I saw one, I'm not going to call his name, but he's got a big following among younger charismatic believers. He looked like a clown on the stage. Big old puffy pants, just, it's a clown looking. There's no respect for the office. There's no respect for the calling, and there's no respect for the people.
1: And there's no respect for Jesus Christ.
0: That was my next thing. Because those same people looking like a bum, if they were invited to the White House, they'd put on a suit and tie.
1: That's right.
0: So, give and you know, what statement does it make when late night talk show hosts will wear a suit and preachers won't?
2: That's right.
0: What statement does it make when sports announcers, watching Sports Center this morning, as I always do to get the scores, the two anchors, are they dressed in blue jeans and T-shirt? No, and they're not allowed to because they are professional. And it is the job of ministry to raise the congregation up to a higher level. Mm-hmm. Now, we don't have a rule in Family Worship Center of how to dress to come into church except this: dress modest and decently. And if somebody, especially a woman, if she comes in indecently, we have pulled them aside and say, you need to change this or that. And we've never had any problems with that. Every once in a while, we'll have somebody, more often than not, visitors. A guy will come in with a ball cap and shorts. And we'll tell him, take your hat off in service. And don't sit on the front row. I'll tell him, don't sit on the front row in your shorts and flip-flops. And whatever the case, because we want to show respect. All right, so that's that. Now, you said there's some other Pentecostal churches in town, correct, Debbie?
3: Yes, I did say that.
0: Okay, then I would visit them.
2: Yeah.
0: I would take the time to visit them and see if they minister to you, and if you see a place there that you feel comfortable, you can worship, and that you're being fed. And once again, there's no perfect church. There's always going to be things in a church that we don't like, but we have to overlook that and come to this. And this is the criteria. Do I feel the presence of the Lord?
2: That's right.
0: That's the only criteria. And if you feel the presence of the Lord, that's where you need to stay.
2: That's right.
0: So that would be my answer to you, Debbie.
3: Okay. Well, the AG Church in town, my daughter is a worship leader. My grandson and my son-in-law, they're greatly involved. And the only time I've ever seen a pastor suit is whenever he officiated my husband's
0: funeral
3: service.
0: Yeah, well, that's, you know, he knows enough to show respect in that. But he doesn't know to show respect in, you know. See, this whole idea, this the way these guys are dressing, that came about, that's a part of the modern church growth movement. And it started about 15 years ago of showing the people we're no different than you. Yes, we are.
1: Well, it's their idea was they're saying this is the way that you attract young people to your church.
2: What you're doing.
1: You know, you want... Well, young people are not paying any attention to what an old man or woman is wearing in church. But you know the Lord does.
4: That's right.
1: And you're not showing respect to the house of God. And I know the church is not the house of God, but it is where we go and worship the Lord Jesus Christ.
0: We're not to create an atmosphere where anything goes.
1: That's right.
0: We are to hold to a modicum of restraint, conservatism, and holiness.
2: That's right.
0: Now, let me close. We don't, like I said, I don't tell our people what you have to wear. So on a Sunday morning, I would say of the men, probably 50% or less wear a suit. And the rest, but the rest will dress decently. Mm-hmm. Even if they wear a pair of jeans, they'll have a nice shirt and a sport jacket, a lot of them. And even if they don't wear a sport coat, they will have a nice shirt on. I don't care how they dress to come in, as long as it's modest. But if you are in a position of responsibility, on Sunday morning, you're going to wear a tie. Wednesday night and Sunday night, it's going to be business casual. You don't have to wear a tie. We don't make any of our staff on Wednesday or Sunday night wear a tie, but they have to dress appropriately.
3: Okay. Yeah. Okay, so no compromise.
1: Right. And listen, thank you for calling. We'll be got to take another break, and we'll be right back after the break.
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5: So many of you remember Brother Dan Burrett. 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You saw him on some of our live programming that comes from SBN. 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

0: All right, we're back, ladies and gentlemen. I mean, we're going to Kim in Utah. So, Kim, welcome to Sun Life Broadcasting. And do you have a comment or question you'd like to ask?
1: Holy greetings.
2: Thank you.
1: I have two questions. My first question is, I've been praying quite a bit, and the Lord guided me to the book of Habakkuk. Today I'll be reading chapter 3. I read chapter 2 yesterday. And I was wondering, Donnie is such an expert on biblical history and American history. And the panel, the whole panel is too. The Chaldeans, in today's terms, are they like Hamas?
2: Well, they're Babylonians. That was another Chaldeans, Babylonians. They were just a false, they were a powerful nation that took over Israel.

0: over to conquer them. And he couldn't understand that. It was, how could God use an evil, wicked nation, an idol-worshiping nation, to carry out his will? He struggled with that. But then in the last chapter, though, you'll read one of the greatest prayers of sacrifice, you know, though the fields yield no harvest, the cattle are not in the stalls, and the list, but yet I will praise you. So that's what the book of Habakkuk deals with, is God showing, I've given these people plenty of warning to repent, and they haven't repented. And therefore, I'm going to use an evil nation to conquer them. But he also told Habakkuk, I will judge Babylon. I will judge the nation of the Chaldeans harshly, because God knew that not only would they conquer Israel, but they would be brutal in their treatment of the people of the nation. They would go beyond chastising, the chastisement that he intended, but he still allowed it. And so that's the purpose of the book of Habakkuk.
1: That is interesting, because as I was reading it, it's quite similar to what's going on in this country and around the world.
0: Well, I would not liken them to Hamas. I wouldn't. I wouldn't go that far. I wouldn't liken the Chaldeans and the Babylonians to Hamas. You know, this Hamas is not really a nation. It's a terrorist organization made up of individuals who comes from a multitude of nations. Even though they may primarily be located in one geographic location, they are made up of, they're just a terrorist organization. And they not only hate Israel, but they hate us. They hate the West. Any country that's Western, they hate them.
1: That's true. Now, my second question, thank you, is my health isn't too hot, but I want to be a prayer warrior. And so I was wondering if you and the panel could give me some advice on how to be a prayer warrior.
0: Just pray. Mm-hmm. That's the first step. Just pray. Yes, just pray. The very act of you setting aside some time and being consistent with it makes you a prayer warrior. But then as you pray, you need to ask the Lord, guide my prayer. And by that, what happens there is as you pursue that, the Holy Spirit then begins to move upon you. And you'll find yourself at times praying about things that were never in your mind. Or you may even think, why am I praying this? I don't have anything to do with this or that or whatever. But the Holy Spirit knows that you are a willing, pliable instrument, and he wants these situations prayed about. And he'll move upon you to begin to pray about that, especially in the Spirit. A lot of times in prayer, the Holy Spirit will move upon somebody, and there'll be tremendous moments of praying in the Spirit, and you won't even know why you're praying in the Spirit that intensely and that long. But the Holy Spirit is using you as a vessel to pray in you and through you for situations that he wants rectified.
1: Isn't that something? Because in the morning, I try to read out of Psalm 150, Psalm 143, 145, 91, 3, and 5. And then...
2: Yes.
1: During the day, I will pray and... if I see something that concerns me, then I take it to the Lord. And I just think that I'm not eloquent enough like you and Sister Francis and the whole panel. And I feel like I have to sound like Moses.
0: Hey, it's not. Eloquence has absolutely zero to do with it.
3: Right.
0: It's heart. That's it. It's not your ability to articulate wonderful sounding prayers before the Lord. It is you just making yourself available and crying out to God. God doesn't care.

0: about your eloquence. He just cares about your faithfulness.
1: Your heart. Yeah. It's your heart, Cam. And
0: so I wouldn't worry about any of that. I would not worry about that at all. And sometimes you may even say, Lord, I don't even know how to articulate this, but I know it's a problem. Mm-hmm. And I'm asking you to get involved. That's all the Lord's looking for. The Lord is just looking for faithfulness, not eloquence.
1: Right.
2: Can I suggest a verse? Romans 8:26. Kim, if you don't know that verse, be sure to learn it. And if we could put it on the screen, look what it says here. Romans 8:26. Likewise, the Spirit, the Holy Spirit, helps our infirmities, for we know not what we should pray for as we ought. But what happens? The Holy Spirit takes control. But the Spirit Himself makes intercession for us with groanings which cannot be uttered. And He who searches the hearts knows what is the mind of the Spirit, because He makes intercessions for the saints according to the will of God. So, Kim, excellent. If you'll just get in the Spirit and stay there and pray in the Spirit, God will pray through you the will of God.
3: What are infirmities? They're weaknesses. God knows our weaknesses.
2: That's right.
1: Right.
4: That's true. Thank you so very much for helping me.
1: All right. Thank you for calling, Kim. Let's go to Jim in Florida. And Jim, welcome to Sun Life Broadcasting. You have a question or comment?
5: Yes, ma'am. Good morning.
1: Good morning.
5: Forgive me if I stammer over my words a little bit. I find myself a little bit starstruck with you and Brother Donnie in the panel there.
0: Well,
5: but I'll try to get it out.
0: Okay.
5: First of all, I have a comment, then a question. My comment is the services yesterday were amazing.
1: Yeah, they were.
5: That young evangelist was just... He was amazing. But what really got me was last night before he preached, his little wife got up there to give her testimony. And if you wanted an example of the anointing, it came upon that young lady like a mighty rushing wind, almost like the day of Pentecost, and she was off to the races. And I was excited when I heard you say that when they come back, that you were going to get her to speak during one of the services.
0: Right.
5: I just can't wait for that, and I hope the good Lord lets me live long enough to hear her. Second comment I have is, I love Sister BJ, and I love her singing. And I got to watching her, and I don't know if you guys ever noticed.
0: Yeah, hey, Jim, are you punching your dial number? Because you're popping over here.
5: I'm sorry. All right, I'll try again. Sister BJ, I love to hear her sing, and I noticed that she will stick her index finger into the air sometimes while she's singing. Well, I got intrigued by that, and I started counting the number of times that she raises her finger during a song. And I watched her over 22 songs, and in case you guys were wondering, she raises her finger 10.73 times per song. If you ever do a trivia question, you got it, okay? I'll let you know how much I watch SBN.
0: I'm going to tell BJ that.
5: Okay. I just love her singing. I don't know how in the world such a big voice comes out such of a little person.
0: Yeah, well, she's going to be recording a new album very soon, so we'll have that out in a few months. So
5: well,
0: you're going to
5: I'll be the first in line.
0: Yeah.
5: All right. I want to get serious for a minute, Brother Donnie, because I have a question that's really bothering me.
0: Okay.
5: The area here where I live, there's a lot of Church of Christ people. I was born and raised in the Church of God. In fact, I got saved in 1983 during Brother Swaggart's crusade in Birmingham, Alabama.
0: Oh, wow.
5: And in 2016, I lost both of my sons unexpectedly, one on January the 3rd and one on April the 9th, 3 months and 6 days apart. My brother came over to stay with me for a few days.

0: days after that, and wound up staying with me for almost 10 years. And last year, my brother came down with a form of cancer known as glioblastoma, and he lived for 3 months and 20 days after his diagnosis. I have a very good friend who is Church of Christ, and I'd like to say this. This is my opinion. I believe the Church of Christ is a bigger cult than the Mormons or the Catholics, and that's just my opinion on some of the weird stuff they believe. But we were talking, and I was confiding in him about the death of my sons and the death of my brother, and he told me to go and read, I think it's in Numbers, where it says that we are accountable for the sins of our fathers until seven generations. Now, I know when Jesus saved me, he forgave my sins, and I should not be responsible for anyone's sins other than my own. But, Brother Donnie, I cannot tell you that that has not affected me, and I'm really struggling with it, okay? That's my question.
1: Okay,
2: let's put that verse of scripture.
1: Yeah, can you give us Numbers, the exact verse?
0: No, sir, I can't remember it. But it talks about the sins of the fathers and it going back seven generations.
1: Okay, I mean I know the verse, but I don't know the exact the actual wording, so I'm looking it up. Okay, first of all, the first thing, as I'm looking it up, you have no reason to be concerned. You know, you just don't. Look at what the book of Exodus, when God gave the law, makes it very clear that responsibility, we're not responsible for other people's sins.
3: Let me go to Ezekiel 18 and 20. The soul that sins, it shall die. The son shall not bear the iniquity of the father, neither shall the father bear the iniquity of the son. That's Ezekiel 18:20.
1: Mm-hmm.
0: Well, all of you guys know the devil. There's not any of us that are immune to the attacks of the enemy. But this has really affected me. And
1: but you have no reason. You have no reason for it to affect you.
4: Yeah. Mm-hmm. Jim, could I ask you to turn to Exodus 34 and 7?
1: Yeah, that's what I just pulled up.
4: That the latter part there says, to begin, it says, keeping mercy for thousands, talking about the grace of God, forgiving iniquity and transgression and sin, and that by no means clear the guilty. The next phrase there, visiting the iniquity of the fathers. Now, that part of the verse pertains to where a person is not saved. If you're not saved, you can carry sins of others through your DNA or whatever it is. You've heard people say, well, my dad was an alcoholic and my grandfather was an alcoholic, so I'll be an alcoholic.
3: But you're talking about influence.
4: That's right, influence. But in terms of the blood and salvation, all that is broken.
3: Yes.
4: The bloodline breaks the sin line. So that's what that's referring there. And there's no question that family members have a way of influencing others to do sinful things.
1: Well, put it this way, Jim. Every sinner in the world lives every day under the curse of the fall.
4: Yeah.
1: And all of their family history is a part of that curse.
3: Mm-hmm.
1: But the moment they get saved, go to 2 Corinthians 5:17, what Paul said, therefore, if any man be in Christ, they are now therefore a new creation. Old things are passed away. All things are become new. You are not held responsible. And listen, even the law of the land will not hold the family of a person who breaks the law responsible

0: for them breaking the law unless they aided and abetted. And, right. and God's judicial law is no different. You're not held accountable for that which other people do.
1: Yes, sir. Well, I appreciate that. I'm thankful that I got the courage to call you and ask you. I knew that I would get an answer if I did. And, you know, I'm a Christian man. I'm filled with the Holy Spirit. I attend church. I watch all the SBN services on Sunday and Wednesday night. I read my Bible. I do all those things. But even in that, I can't tell you that the devil has not really attacked me with all this, even though I know better. But I thank you for the encouragement. I thank you for the answer. And I really do appreciate it. And I'm so thankful that I called you. And you guys have a great day. I really appreciate it.
2: And thank you for calling, Jim. All right, panel, this email is concerning 1 Timothy chapter 2, verses 11 and 12. Now, that's 1 Timothy chapter 2, verses 11 and 12. And it said, panel, please expound upon this scripture. And I'll read it. It says, 1 Timothy chapter 2, verses 11 and 12. I thought that Paul was addressing the church at that time. Was it supposed to be another ordinance? And verse 11, Let the women learn in silence,
0: with all subjection. But I suffer not a woman to teach, nor to usurp authority of the man, but to be in silence. Look, the bottom line on all of this, as far as women and teaching and preaching and all of that, if a man is more qualified, that's who should be up there teaching. The man comes before the woman. That's the bottom line in all of this. But you also have to understand there may be some times that there's not a man that's qualified. But there is a woman that's qualified. God's not willing to let his word fall by the wayside because of gender. That's ridiculous. But at the same time, we know in the New Testament, Philip's daughters were prophetesses. Mm-hmm. If you're a prophet, you're speaking for God. Mm-hmm. So they're not being silent. To be a prophetess or a prophet, you've got to utter prophetic declarations publicly at some time in that calling. So the whole idea is this, is women usurping authority. Also, there are some that also think that Paul writing was speaking of the fact of the worship of Diana and how that there were the worship of Diana. It was back then would be their feminism. Women were elevated and women were lording over men and the women were teaching in the temple of Diana, whatever the case may be. And Paul was trying to draw a distinct line between Christianity and the false worship of Diana. Now, some don't believe that, but there's a lot of scholars that bring that up.
3: Well, you know, that subject has to do with the temple of prostitution and all that. So there's no question they did elevate the goddesses of the Greek world and the Roman world, and they idolized them and worshiped them. And so in that sense, there would be certain segments that would do what you're saying. You know, this verse, as I read this, in a way, Paul is telling the women, he's actually writing Timothy, and he's dealing with some woman in that church. Evidently, some woman in that church is speaking up and trying to take over. And he is saying, tell the woman to be quiet. He's setting her down.
4: When you read that whole section, he's dealing with the proper way to put leadership in the church because he begins by talking to men. And this is the way a man, if he wants leadership, these are some of the characteristics or some of the traits they should have.
0: Yeah, I heard one preacher describe it this way. I don't know if he's corrected his terminology. He said all Paul was dealing with was bossy women.
3: There's truth in that.
0: So I don't know.
3: Well, you read the whole context. He says you've got to be

0: saved in childbearing. So he moves from preaching to talk about having babies.
1: Yeah. I think that what we've got to understand, too, that some of Paul's letters, he was responding to issues of his time.
0: That's right.
2: Yes.
1: And the Holy Spirit did not deem it necessary to explain to us, oh, this was only in Paul's time. And it's real easy for us to latch upon something that's said without taking into consideration everything that is said on the subject matter. But it's obvious when John would write to the elect lady, there was a church in her home. Mm-hmm. And he wrote to this elect lady telling her who to have it, who she shouldn't have come into her church. I mean, into that church. Now, if she wasn't the pastor, why was he writing to her? Even though some would argue, oh, well, the church was in her home. So, if she's not the pastor, you would write to the pastor. I believe she was a pastor.
0: Could have been.
1: Maybe wrong, but just common sense would be if somebody that does have some ability or authority to speak into a local church situation, they wouldn't send the letter of what to do or not to do to somebody sitting on the pew. They would send it to whoever was in leadership.
0: That's right.
1: If in your denomination, Church of God, in your Assemblies of God, if there's a problem in the local church, the district is not going to send a letter to Joe Blow sitting in the pew. They're going to send it to you.
0: That's right.
1: The pastor.
3: There's another scripture like this in 1 Corinthians 14:34. Brother Swigert's notes indicate that that's the situation there. The normal way of seating in a church is women on one side, men on the other. And if you look at verse 15, this is the answer. If they will learn, talking about the woman, anything, let them ask their husbands at home rather than yelling at her husband on the other side of the church.
1: And the reason for that, we got to close, is most people don't realize
3: 1434.
1: The average Jewish woman was illiterate.
0: That's right.
3: Yeah.
1: They were not afforded education. Mm-hmm. Only those of upper crust were afforded education. But the average Jewish woman couldn't read, couldn't write.
2: Well, doesn't he say in verse 11 here in 1 Timothy, let the woman learn in silence.
3: Right.
1: And that means at home.
4: All right. Our time is up, ladies and gentlemen. We've had a great time with you today. And I want to thank you for being with us. And we're going to be looking forward to being back with you tomorrow. 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I can assure you of that. 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It's a lot of things that they don't understand, especially our newer Christians. So it's so important that you get the truth and not have to deal with things that are not true. And a lot of Christians do have to deal with that. So continue listening to Sun Life Broadcasting. I can assure you that not only will you learn, but you will be blessed. And we'll be back with you tomorrow beginning at 9 a.m. Thank all of the gentlemen for being with us today.
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1: This is Dr. Gabriel Swaggart, and I want you to listen to me very carefully for a moment. 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But all in all, it's going to give you a better understanding of the Word of God. 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

you this morning, are you going somewhere? Is your name written there? Glory to God. Are you waiting for that trump to sound? You know, when I was a kid, I have no idea. You may be seated. I have no idea as to what it is now. But when I was a kid, the number one songs in the nation were Long Tall Sally, Hound Dog, Goodness Gracious, Great Balls of Fire, Blue Suede Shoes. I can tell he's close to my generation. Like I said, I don't know what it is now. But my number one song is. I said my number one song is. Oh, yes, I'm bound.

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1: Well, glory.
0: Hallelujah.
1: Hallelujah. Hallelujah.
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0: and David Borg, Dr. Don Paul Gray, and Dave Smith, and a pleasure to be with you today. And I want us to read this because it goes along with what we're going to say. Verses 17 and 18 of the third chapter of Daniel as we begin, please.
1: If it be so, our God whom we serve is able to deliver us from the burning fiery furnace, and he will deliver us out of your hand, O king.
0: At this stage, they have no assurance that they will be delivered, only that the Lord is able to deliver.
1: But if not, be it known unto you, O king, that we will not serve your gods, nor worship the golden image which you have set up.
0: The words, but if not, do not show a lack of faith, but only that they are not functioning in the realm of presumption, as do so many believers. We closed out the previous program with the question, the church that has the wherewithal to hear this message, what are their thoughts, the people and then the preacher? What do y'all think their thoughts are?
1: Well, we should probably once again quit.

0: And this is what your questioner is referring to more specifically. The message of the cross relative to sanctification is the message that teaches us that grace and faith is the only means by which God works. You, as a believer, place faith in what God has provided, and He provides grace. One aspect of grace is the working and operation of the Holy Spirit in the believer to conform them into the image of Christ. So, simply stated, the message of the cross for sanctification is that message that tells the believer, you keep your faith in who Jesus is and what He has done, in the finished work of Calvary, and the Holy Spirit will honor that object of faith and will do in you what you can't do for yourself. That is, in my mind, an encapsulated version of the message of the cross.
1: Well, that is the message,
0: right.
1: And rightly so, but that's not answering my question.
0: No, but I did want to establish it because we have different people tuning in. And now your question is, what do people in the church say about that?
1: What is their thinking?
0: Yeah. Well, several things.
1: I'm not in churches anymore. I'm here at Family Worship Center, of course, but Francis and I traveled all over the world for many, many years. But y'all are in churches far more than...
0: Right. Well, most of the churches more. That ask me and I think the brethren to travel to those churches, first and foremost, they are people that are believing or at least some...
1: That's right. I'm trying to deal with those that are not in that category.
0: Right. Some of the reactions.
1: That turn it on and there it is. If they take the time to listen 5, 10, 20 minutes or the whole teaching series, what are their thoughts?
2: I think a lot of it, Brother Swaggart, has to do with the state of the heart. If an individual has a heart that is open, that is hungry for the Lord, then it's going to get their attention. You know, it's going to bear witness with their spirit, and they're going to want to hear more of it. Whereas if their heart is, you know, not so leaning in the direction of wanting to know the Lord, wanting to serve Him properly, they'll probably tune it out. You know, they'll back away from it.
1: I had Franklin Graham to call me back a few months ago, and he called, and I wasn't here. I was gone somewhere. And he called back again the next day, and he said, Brother Swaggart, I had to be somewhere somehow. And he said, I started watching the program each day and teaching on the cross. He said, that's not being taught anymore. Mm-hmm. It's not being preached. And he said, it's so desperately needed.
3: Right.
1: And he said, and then I said to him, I said, well, I'm sure there are some who, he said, no, it's not either.
2: Mm-hmm.
1: He said, it's not anybody mm-hmm. preaching the cross. Now, I hope he's wrong, but I fear that he may be right.
2: Mm-hmm.
1: And he said, it's the message that is the gospel and that we desperately need. So whatever you do, keep teaching it, mm-hmm. keep preaching it, you know, whatever the case. But I suspect that it does not, well, let me say how to say it. It does not have the appeal that we would want it to have, and because it causes a battle in the heart
2: right.
1: a lot of
2: right.
1: people
2: yeah.
1: when they hear it.
0: Right.
1: A
3: couple of things that come to my mind. One is, well, I already know that. I'm saved.
1: That's right.
3: So I know the message of the cross according to salvation.
1: Like one brother wrote me a short time ago, said, what are you talking about the cross all the time for? We already know all about that.
3: Right, right. And secondly, I think particularly with Pentecostal people, the baptism of the Holy Spirit has been taught as the means of victory. In other words, I'm having problems in my life with a particular thing, and I need the baptism, the power. Acts 1:8, you shall receive power, but there's a misunderstanding about power and the Holy Spirit. There's two different aspects of power in the Holy Spirit.
1: Right, right.
3: Acts 1:8 is talking about the infilling of the Holy Spirit for service, to be used of God to minister to other people. But what we're talking about is the power of God that I,

0: allow to work in my life by keeping my faith in the cross that enables me to live an overcoming life. And that's totally different. So I think those two different areas are things that some people would respond
1: to. You have the Holy Spirit that is anointing some people, not many nowadays, but thank God for the few who do, but anointing some people. And at the same time, that preacher can't live right.
0: Yes.
1: Mm-hmm. You follow what I'm saying? Yes. Cannot live right because his faith is in, it's not intentional. It's not a personal rebellion against God. It's just don't know. Mm-hmm. Yes.
2: You know, with to follow up with this question that you're raising, the worldly church will never like a message of sanctification. It messes you up.
1: You're right.
2: The worldly church is focused upon who can I impress? How many numbers can I pull together in my church? How much money can I bring in to the church? How many buildings can I build? And what can I do in terms of my city? The worldly church is there, and that's why the seeker-sensitive church has had a lot of success. There is a desire for that among worldly people. Church, I'm talking about worldly church people who are worldly. But there's another group, Brother Swigert, and they're not in these big churches like that. They're in the smaller churches. And I have to say that probably more Baptist people are preaching the cross than even the Pentecostals.
1: Oh, I don't doubt that.
2: That's my hunch, because I listen on television and I read and I check the internet and I see that. But my
1: excuse me, I've asked you this before, but the seminary that you attended, the Southern Baptist Seminary in Dallas, Texas,
2: In Fort Worth.
1: At Fort Worth, they preached the cross. Am I right?
2: They did. They didn't emphasize sanctification the way you're doing it, but they did emphasize strongly salvation and the cross, and then they would talk about the Holy Spirit, but not the way we would talk about that. But back to my point here, Brother Swigert, the emphasis that God has put on your heart, there's no question in my mind, the whole Christian world needs it. But much of the Christian world will reject it because they do not want a sanctified message. But you've got to keep preaching it anyway.
1: Why do they not want to sanctify?
2: They don't want to go down that road. They don't want to give up their worldliness. Some of them have started doing this and doing something else.
1: You mean it's a rebuke to them?
2: It is. It's a conviction to them.
1: Does that include the pastors as well?
2: It certainly does, because there are pastors out there that are now endorsing the drinking of wine. There's pastors out there that are now allowing people to be ushers in their church, and they're not married together. There's pastors out there.
1: You mean the Pentecostal church?
2: Absolutely. And so there, you got this compromise going on that's very serious. I heard just the other day someone was telling me about the church they attended. They said they played a rock and roll song at the beginning of the church service. I said, do not ever go back to that church.
1: Was it
2: a Pentecostal church. Well, these are what I call worldly churches, and many of them are painting their churches black, they're lowering the lights, and they've got their smoke machines, and they think God is going to bless that. Well, I'm going to tell you what, we all know God's not going to bless that. The world will bless it, but not the Lord.
1: I don't consider that, I won't say none, but that most of the people who attend a church like that is even saved.
2: I think it's highly questionable.
1: Well, I don't think they're even born again. You know, it's just a social thing.
2: But Brother Swigert, there are a lot of Assemblies of God churches doing that. I told you about the church I went to that was all dark, and I went in, and that we ended up calling that church the Tattoo Church. You know, I can tell you, I went in there, I heard the sermon, God was not in the place. I walked out and I said, Donna, if we ever talk about visiting that church again, kick me in the seat of my britches.
1: We've got to break. We'll be back. Don't go away.
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1: Raising the dead, calming the storm, healing the sick. 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

0: We are back. You know, it's any preacher of the gospel wants his or her message to be accepted. Naturally, you do. But it's our obligation to preach the truth if nobody accepts it.
1: Right. Right.
0: Jeremiah didn't have a whole lot of followers when he came down to the end of his ministry, which he preached for some 40 years. He had a few, but they were precious few. Yeah. And that's not our business. Our business is to be faithful, to preach what we know to be the truth and what God has called us to preach, to minister, to talk, to sing, to say, to deal with. And, you know, like I said, we want people to accept it. The Lord help us. Yes, we do. But if they don't, that should not and must not deter what we are saying.
2: And Brother Schweigert, the self-satisfied individual, and I, by this I mean not necessarily worldly, but self-satisfied in their religious process. They've accepted Christ and they are doing what they do and they're saved and they're moving in the realm that they are. This message, which demands attention, sometimes takes a while to get through, because to the self-satisfied heart, nothing is going to necessarily change them out of the routines or ruts that they find themselves in spiritually, and we're dealing with those people. But the ones that this message will touch immediately are those that are desperate for change, the people that are broken because of their failure, the people that don't understand and are still looking for answers. This message touches them quickly. We have told the story many times of a preacher, a good friend of mine, Curtis Hutchinson, who when he first heard the message, rebelled against it and pushed hard against it. But his heart had been crushed by religion and circumstances. And little by little, what we said started to make sense to him until he finally got a hold of

0: of what we were saying, and it changed his heart, changed his life. He's got a wonderful church in Texas, Queen City, Texas, now that focuses on the message of the cross. One of the strongest preachers I've ever heard on the message of the cross today. But the point I'm making is that that transition was not instantaneous. He had to think some things through. There had been a breaking. Circumstances had broken him. And so he was more open to the truth than the self-satisfied.
1: Yeah, so you're saying that some people will have to come to that place.
0: Well, all of us have. To get the message of the cross, you're going to have to get to that place where you recognize you can't accomplish sanctification. That's brokenness. That's where self-denial can really start. This is not a message for the spiritual elite. This is for a message for those that have been broken by sin, that have not understood, like Paul, how to overcome sin, even though he desperately wanted to. Oh, wretched man that I am.
1: Who shall deliver me?
0: You know, but he knew the answer when he wrote that. So he maintained that attitude. This attitude is one that, again, many Christians will reject. But let me again say that in my estimation, SBN was raised up, and we've got great music, we've got programming of all sorts, but I feel that the reason that the Lord has blessed it is because of the message of the cross. I believe that the premier import and message of Sun Life Broadcasting Network is the message of the cross.
1: We got word some time back, and I was very grateful to hear it. And this pertains only to those Christian ministries that have a network, those that have a one-hour program a week or whatever. I'm not demeaning that. Don't misunderstand me, but that it does not include them. But we have the largest audience of a faith-based network, we were told. Some who have one-hour programs may have a bigger audience. I don't know. I don't have any way to know. But it blessed me because it helped me to realize that somebody out there is listening.
0: Well, Brother Swigert, the success of SBN and the support that's granted to us every month by people that listen, that watch, proves that the message is going home.
1: Right,
0: it's getting across the airways through the radio, through the internet, through the television, and people are saying, I may not understand, but I'm sensing the moving and operation of the Holy Spirit. There's a drawing. And like Dr. Gray has said, when he first got here, some of his conceptions of the message of the cross, now being here for 3 years, has changed. What a wonderful testimony that is. But it wasn't instantaneous. You know, it took some time, and people that are watching and supporting are telling us.
2: Can I elaborate on that?
0: Please do.
2: You and I first came here, I heard the message that you were preaching, and it sounded very familiar to me because the message of the cross, I've preached it many times. But the emphasis that you were taking was a different direction. And what it was sanctification.
1: Right.
2: And I wasn't really prepared when I moved down here to go in that direction. That wasn't on my mind. I was just coming out here to help Brother and Sister Swigert evangelize the world.
1: I have not ridden that horse before.
2: I was not wanting to deal with my old self so much, you know. But it made me think. It made me pray. It made me seek the Lord. And the Holy Spirit really used it to cause me to look inside and to come to that issue of the sin question and the nature and the sincerity of my life and the integrity of my life and all of that. And as I sought the Lord and prayed, the Lord has given Donna and myself a good ministry down through the years, but it's never been a great ministry. It's just been good. You know, it could have been much better. I could have done much better in the kingdom than I've done. But the Holy Spirit showed me that I've always fought that in my heart. I didn't want to get too close to that cross. Mm. I wanted to be a little closer to the world. Mm. I wanted to be that successful worldly pastor that had Jesus and had the message and had the blessing, but I wanted to be a little bit like the world. I think there's a lot of people that way. But I would say, Brother Swaggart, it's not just your message, it's watching you. And another thing, on Saturday, when I hear you pray, you've broken my heart and touched my life through your prayers. You're preaching on Sunday. The other day, I was listening to an old TV broadcast that was back in the 80s. I was listening to you on the radio, and I thought, wow. I don't remember to be as powerful as I'm feeling it right now. And here it was like 40 years old. And the anointing was coming through that radio. That anointing is still on you. Just the other day when I heard you prophesying at the church, I said, Lord, let it happen again. Bless him, Lord. Anoint him again. And he's doing it. So what I just want to encourage you is the Lord's given you a new thrust of a message. But the larger message is just to preach the kingdom of God. It's happening, and God has used you to touch a lot of lives, and it's still going on today.
1: Well, we want the Lord to do what he wants to do the way he wants to do it.
2: I know you do.
1: Our hard head, that he will get past that, and I'm sure he's able, as Nebuchadnezzar found out.
0: Yeah, yes, sir.
2: Well, I want you to be encouraged, Brother Swagger, and all of you. The message of the cross is, it is moving around this globe, and it's going to be more and more. But there's lots of us that have got to develop that hunger to live near the cross.
0: Right.
2: But to allow the blood of cross to sanctify our lives and in many cases to bring us more like Christ.
0: Right. But it has to be preached, and we are doing that.
2: That's right.
0: This message is going out.
1: Yes.
0: And again, I very simply state that the success of SBN amongst the people that are watching proves that there's far more accepting and hearing and learning and going through the breakdown process, even as you did, even as Curtis Hutchinson did, that there's far more learning more about the cross today and the value of what Christ did for us on Calvary. And the success that SBN has garnered is evidence of that truth. And we shouldn't look beyond that, because you're the head of this. You know it better than anybody else what this is all about. But I feel, Brother Swaggart, that it's all about this message, that God wanted it to go throughout the world.
1: Oh, I don't have any doubt about that.
0: Not just salvation, which is the most important thing in the world, but also teaching believers how to live for God. And it's something they want to do if they're truly born again. And having the privilege to help direct them towards what to place their faith in, and then having the testimonies come in. You know, I got an email I was reading before we came over to the studio today from a gentleman who said, I've listened and I've learned. I took your class on Romans. I've studied the message of the cross. He said, I can't tell you, this has changed my life. And I'm just sorry that now, it's taken so long, now I'm getting it. But it's the greatest thing that's ever happened to me. He's 82 years old.
2: Wow. But
0: he has lived for Christ for 45 years. Mm-hmm. But he's learning and has learned and has embraced and even said he's getting a little bit of pushback from different people for it. But he doesn't care, because the joy and the confirmation of what God can do in a heart mm-hmm. is being established in him hour by hour, day by day. For everyone that writes, they told us this 15 years ago, or for everyone that calls, there's 200 more just like that.
1: Right.
0: And it may even be a larger number than that now. I don't know. That was when we were just on radio.
1: Right.
0: But it's making an impact.
2: Right.
1: We run out of time. Thank you so very, very much for being with us today. And as I mentioned quite often, tell others about studying the Word and our sister program, The Message of the Cross. And we love every one of you, and God bless you.
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6: 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The first is by Robin Hurd, entitled When I Lay My Isaac Down. Then Brian Haney, I Found the Lily in My Valley. Kim Coleman, This Could Be the Day. 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
1: Well, hallelujah. Give the Lord a hand. Jesus is His mighty, His holy, His wondrous, His glorious name. Praise the Lord, praise the Lord. I was sinking

Yes, he did. Yes, he did. And from those waters, well, he lifted even me. Sing that last line with me now.

Every once in a while, the church forgets that its primary ministry is love. I want to say it again. I want you to listen very carefully to me. We get so carried away with our own importance and with our theology and our dogmas and creeds and doctrines and liturgies. We forget the reason why we're here. I want you to listen to me carefully. The only way in the world that God can love mankind is through man. God's not down here except in the power of the Holy Spirit. Jesus no longer walks the sandy shores of Galilee. We are his hand extended. I was in a place not long ago that could be called a living hell. It hadn't rained in some parts of that country for 3 years. Not a green thing to be seen. Nothing but thorn trees that grew. Little children that their little legs would not be any bigger than my two fingers. I stood them before me, some of them, their little ebony skin shining, stomach extended from starvation and parasites.

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When our plane left, I looked back at the missionary there that had been there 5 years and had hell. And I said, God, do I really love Jesus as much as he does? I wonder. But that's what God is all about. It's not in confessing diamond rings and mink coats and Cadillacs and Mercedes Benz and fat bankrolls. God forbid, that is hellish. But it is reaching out with a hand to those that need help and lifting them up. That's what God is. I was sinking.

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Heal that one that stands here tonight and desperately needs it. We ask it in thy holy sweet name. 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I want you all over this building to just take your time and something about Christianity that speaks of fellowship. Don't get in a hurry. We're not stuffy around here, and it's impossible to find a stuffy Hawaiian anyway. They don't exist. 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

0: Give the Lord a hand of praise, worship. 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Blessed be the holy name of Jesus. You may be seated. I can tell we're going to have a time tonight. Old-fashioned, heartfelt, Holy Ghost, heaven-sent, devil-chasing, sin-killing, true blue, red-hot. This is Gabriel. Are you going to blow him a kiss?
1: Yeah.
0: Okay, go ahead and do it then. A big one, a big one. Real slow, do it real slow. That's good. Now you're going to wave at him? Oh, that's great, that's great. This is Gabriel. He's a little bit over 2 years old, and you can tell that his grandmother and myself are zonked out on him. Will you go get your baby brother? Go get your baby brother. Hurry, go get him. He's asleep? He's asleep. Could you get your big sister? No, she's not coming either. Well, you're the only one that represents the crew tonight, huh? Well, tell them bye-bye. Well, them. Okay. I know that most of you couldn't care less about that, but you wait. You just younger ones, you just wait. You'll suddenly find out that those young'uns are the sweetest, prettiest things in a whole wide world.

I think one of the greatest songs that ever, that has come out of the great charismatic move in these last few years is this one that is really the theme song now of our telecast. You can never really know what it is to praise God and to love Him, to know how to worship Him except through the Holy Spirit. There's just no other way.

Praise the Lord. I want to ask Jonathan Wells to sing a song that, oh, I love it because it says something in my soul.

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Holy Spirit, touch through me, ladies and gentlemen, Karen Wheaton.

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Just adore him, the King of Kings, the Lord of Lords. Flow through me. Flow through me, Holy Spirit. Flow through me. Praise the holy name of Jesus. 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

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I've been through them all, and deep down inside, nothing's changed and nothing's new. Please, Lord.

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I've been through them all, and deep down inside, nothing's changed and nothing's new. Please, Lord,

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Thank God Jesus made a believer out of me. Let's hear it, ladies and gentlemen, John Starr.

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Thank God Jesus made a believer out of me. Let's hear it, ladies and gentlemen, John Starks.

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2: 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It is If Not for Grace, that's Martha Borg. 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
4: If you have your Bibles with you tonight, please turn with me to the book of St. John. I'm reading from the 13th chapter. This is at the Last Supper, hours before the crucifixion of the Master. As we minister tonight, please, unless it's absolutely imperative, please do not be getting up and walking around. If mothers have to take out children, we understand that. That's perfectly permissible, but otherwise, please understand, this message tonight possibly could be the only thing standing in between millions of people that will see it by television a little later. And I want you to be believing God with me for this which I believe the Lord has given me. St. John 13, 26, Jesus answered, "He it is to whom I shall give a sop when I have dipped." Pictured in your mind, they are seated on the floor in the Eastern culture of 2,000 years ago, sort of reclining on a couch type of arrangement. Judas is seated very close to him. It was a sign of tremendous friendship. "He it is to whom I shall give a sop when I have dipped it. And when he had dipped the sop, he gave it to Judas Iscariot, the son of Simon." The word Judas is the Greek derivative for Judah. The Hebrew Judas's name, as Jesus knew it, was Judah. Judah, named after the great tribe of Judah. from which the Messiah would come. He gave it to Judas Iscariot, the son of Simon, and after the sop, Satan entered into him. Then said Jesus unto him, "That thou doest, do quickly." It was so secretive, the other disciples did not really know what was happening. Now no man at the table knew for what intent he spake this unto him. For some of them thought because Judas had the bag that Jesus had said unto him, and that meant the treasury bag where their money was kept to buy groceries, food, things that was needed by the apostles. For some of them thought because Judas had the bag that Jesus had said unto him, "Buy those things that we have need of against the feast," or that he should give something to the poor. He then, having received the sop, went immediately out, and it was night. I want to use for a subject tonight, preaching a few minutes, taken from that last passage, "And it was night." Would you bow your heads, please? Heavenly Father, I thank you that through the ministry of music, you have touched and blessed and helped and strengthened these, thy children, and through television, lifted that one up that needs the touch of thy healing hand. Now as we minister, we stand at the very place that the Master stood, not worthy to even stand in his shadow. But so many are like Judas at the threshold of eternity. It is night. I ask thine anointing not only upon us, but upon they that would hear and listen and receive. And I will ask it all in Jesus' name. And everyone said amen and amen. I had one of the most unusual experiences a few weeks ago, I guess, that I've ever had in my life. It was so chilling that I don't guess I'll ever forget it. I was in Jerusalem. Francis was with me. Dr. Lewis, that's here tonight, that's the senior pastor of our church in Baton Rouge, along with his wife Ruth, were with us also in Jerusalem. And with a very capable guide, we crossed a little hill and went down into a valley. And the guide, perfectly trained, said, "Brother Swaggart, this is the traditional place where Judas Iscariot hung himself. Committed suicide, died." We walked down into what was anciently known as the Valley of Hinnom. Years and years and ages of antiquity passed. It was the garbage dump for the city of Jerusalem. Greasy smoke would wend its way toward the heavens for hundreds of years as the refuse, the carcasses of dead animals were thrown into the Valley of Hinnom. The sewage ran into this area. The odor would touch the edge of Jerusalem. For so long, the garbage was piled there, and this is where Judas went after he left the Last Supper. Committed his heinous deed, did this thing that would cause unmitigated hell for himself forever and forever. Maybe in the annals of human history, maybe in humanity's dealings with God and his fellow man.

maybe to the dawn of time and man's cry to reach an august God. Maybe of all the black, wretched, horrible deeds committed that would cause us to be shocked into insensibility, none was ever more horrid than this deed committed this night. Maybe there'll never be a black stain as black as that. Maybe heaven will ever recoil at the shock. Maybe only the blood of Jesus would ever remove that dark stain that corrupted all of humanity carried out by the hand of Judas. It was so terrible, it was so numbing, it was so mind-shocking. It so wrenched his insides out until

that had given him the 30 pieces of silver. 30 pieces of silver, just the price of a slave. 30 pieces of silver, the price they paid. And my heart I have given to this Christ betrayed. 30 pieces of silver, the price of a slave. Against a man that had never done any wrong, a statement that could never be uttered about any human being that ever walked on the face of the earth. Who could sing as David of old sang? The sweet singer of Israel that plucked the golden tones of the melodious harp. But David was stained with adultery and even murder. Who could stand in the shadow of a big fisherman, rough and crude, but yet mighty in God? Simon Peter. But yet he was flawed. Who could weep as a Jeremiah? Who could prophesy as an Isaiah? But all of mankind has been flawed and stained except that one, the son of David. Never an unkind word. When I think of it, I shudder inside. I love my God. I would die for him, I believe, if I had to do it. But when I think of perfection, Jimmy Swaggart, I choke on the word. I cannot get it out. I see the flaws, the inconsistencies, the short, brackish words, the unkindness at times, the failure. I see it. I see it. But Jesus was the epitome of love. Only evil could kill him. He cried, "I've betrayed innocent blood." Satan had so entered Judas, he couldn't stop now. If he had only turned and run to Jesus. And as the master would stagger that Via Dolorosa and threw himself at the master's feet, Jesus, I believe with all of my heart, would have forgiven him and cleansed him and washed him. But you can go so far into sin until, as millions watch me right now, you no longer won't. The highballs and the shot glasses full of liquor. You no longer want the wine and the champagne. You no longer want the parties and the drugs and the bennies and to snort your coke and to push the rusty needle in your vein. You don't want it anymore, but you can't stop. That's hell. This is not a game of tiddlywinks we're playing. It's not a game of dandelions or picking or plucking roses from the stem. This is a matter of life or death. This is a matter of eternity, and you can go so far that you may want to stop. You may want to turn around, but you can't quit. You hear me? You hear me tonight watching me by television? You listen to Jimmy Swaggart. I speak not condemnatorily to you. I speak not sarcastically to you. I take this book and I use it not as a bludgeon but as love. You can't quit. You can't stop. You want to quit, but you cannot any longer. You're like Judas. It's nothing but a headlong plunge into destruction. And that's hell. That's hell like no human being would know it. And he went to this place
the valley of Hinnom.

He takes a rope in the most agonizing horror that the human mind could ever grasp, puts it around his neck, and he cannot stand it anymore. What he has done, it's too deep. He can't live. He cannot stand it. It's impossible. That's hell when you get there. And I looked up at that cliff, that precipice that tradition says that he threw himself off of. I looked up and I imagined for a moment what it was like, if such a thing could be. You may not understand, you may not believe even what I'm about to say to you, but I sensed something there. I felt something. It was like a coldness that gripped me. For a few moments, there was the horrid, icy feeling of eternity lost without God. And when he jumps off the cliff to take his life, to get out of this unmitigated hell, but he will not get out of it. He will stay in it forever. In the first chapter of the book of Acts, the great Dr. Luke, writing this summary as the Holy Spirit gave it to him, implies that something happened when he did this. There is an implication in that first chapter of Luke that it was more than just suicide. Lightfoot, the great historian, said that Satan strangled him. Strangled him and picked him up and threw him down on the rocks, and his bowels gushed out. As these thoughts were going through my mind, I looked down, and Dr. Lewis said, "Brother Swaggart, look at your feet." A ditch was there. Sewage, raw sewage, nearly a foot deep, was crawling with its odor slowly at my feet down that valley of Hinnom. It was as if though God had said, "It will ever be that which he represented and did." I've never felt in my life like I felt that day. Never. I wept. I couldn't help it. I wept. I weep every time I think of it. Leave the scene, go back to better days. Days of the greatest moment earth had ever known to that time. Jesus is choosing his disciples. I don't know what he looked like. There is no record, and the Bible did it, God did it for a reason, of what his appearance was like. No record, Jesus. But I have the right to believe what he must have been like. I do not know how tall he might have been. I do not know if his face would have been considered handsome or striking. I do not know that. But I do know there was a commanding power about his personality. I know that when he walked, men stood in awe of him. I know that even his disciples, after they were chosen, oftentimes would not approach him because this one was different. No wonder. Every funeral this book records that he encountered, he changed it. Hallelujah. Glory to God. He raised the dead to life. He touched blinded eyes. They instantly opened. Lame legs, they were made to walk.
He blesses 5 loaves and 2 fishes, and they feed 5,000 men beside the women and the children. He walks on the water. He's the blind man healer, the leper cleansing man from Galilee. Hallelujah to the Lamb. I'm not talking about some mortal. I'm not talking about some Hollywood production. I'm not talking about some Greek God. I'm talking about the Son of the Living God that came and walked among men, took upon himself mortal flesh, and looked the devil in the eye and never failed or sinned one single time. Glory to God and the Lamb forever. Hallelujah. Commanding. He prayed all night before he chose his disciples. The crude fisherman that the book said was ignorant and unlearned, Peter, James, John, sons of Zebedee, Andrew, Peter's brother, Matthew, the corrupt tax collector, hated by his own people, sitting at the receipt of custom, taker of tax for the hated Roman juggernaut, Matthew. One day Jesus said, Matthew, follow me. Hallelujah. Matthew left that receipt of custom, stepped out into eternity. Eternity that would never end. Eternity of glory. Wrote the first book in the new covenant. Glory be to the Lamb. What are you saying? I'm saying if you'll follow Jesus, you'll never regret it. If you'll follow Jesus, it'll be a life you'll never regret. If you'll follow Jesus, it's a life eternal. Judas was one of these he called, he chose. What an honor. This has always intrigued me. I've studied it. Those two words, follow me. In the Greek, it means immediately. Leave your fishing business. Leave your tax collecting. Leave everything. Right now, this moment, don't wait. Don't go home and follow me. And the Bible said they walked out and left it all and said, we're going with you, Jesus. We're going with you. That's the only way. No other way. Some of you might say, well, if I can do this or I'll do that or I can do this, I'll make plenty of money first. Forget that. Follow Jesus. Immediately step out and follow him. The only way. No other way. Jesus. This has intrigued me. And then he chose Judas. Before knowledge, he knew what would happen, but it was not demanded. God did not engineer or orchestrate this narrative of eternity. Judas did that. The call. There is nothing that's any more holy than the call of God. I know what I'm talking about. I have no scriptural proof of it. I have no personal proof of it. And I say this with every iota of humility that I would ever know if I know anything about humility. But I believe with all of my heart that God called me before I was born. I believe that. I'll always believe it, whether it's true or not. God's not told me that, but I believe it in my spirit. I believe before I was born, he called me to do what I'm doing. I know when I was 8 years of age, the tender age of 8, I remember it like it was stamped indelibly, imprinted upon the recesses of my mind. I'll never forget it. God called me to be an evangelist. God placed that call within my heart and within my life. You are not tonight looking at a professional evangelist. You're looking at a man that God laid his hand upon, and woe be unto me if I preach not the gospel of God. I know what that call is. It burns in my heart 24 hours a day. The cry for souls, the terrible agonies of eternity without God. Night after night I will awaken. The hot tears at 2, 3 a.m.

in the morning will roll down my cheeks and I will cry, God, I can't do it. I am too frail. I cannot do it what you ask of me to do. Why do you say that, Jimmy Swagger? Why would any human being say such a thing? Why would you say, if God has laid his hand on you and called you? I'll tell you why. You may never understand it. These ministers of the gospel understands it. The closer you get to God, and I know that there is so much distance I have to cover in this area, but the more he calls you, the greater the powers of hell fights. I cannot tell you, there's no way I can convey it to you. Even my own wife that I love more than my life does not know nor understand, nor cannot know nor understand the tremendous battle that goes on in your soul. The forces of darkness that seems to stand with all the battlements of hell lined in array and says, you will not do it. You cannot do it. I know that you cannot understand that. I know, and I don't expect you to. The agony of on my face when I said, God, I can't stand it anymore. The television ministry. 2 years ago, 3 years ago, I can't do it. Turned my face to the wall and said, God, please, I can't do it. The mortal man would say, what do you mean? Anyone would want to do this. You say that you do not understand what you're talking about. The powers of hell so severe, the oppressive powers of darkness. And the Holy Spirit spoke to my heart as surely as I stand here and said, son, I have called you to do this. I have asked you to do it. There are few that I can get to do it. But if you won't do it, I will look elsewhere. And he broke my heart. And I said, God, I'll do what I can. I know what the call is. What are you saying? I'm saying that eternal souls, these pastors will understand it. I'm saying that bringing them out of the wretches of hell, it's not a cold, scientific, educational process. It is an agony of the spirit. It is an agony when the child of Almighty God must go to the very gates of hell to plead the souls of those people that they cry for. I know what the call is. I know. Judas had that call. I remember as a child, 8 years old, 9 years old, taking a little Bible, going out to a cope of woods in back of our house. I'd made a prayer altar out of a log. Hour after hour, day after day, week after week, I would drape over that log and cry to God. 8 years old, 9 years old. Plead, cry, weep, as his call was in my heart and in my life. Judas had that same call. And I want to tell you something. It may be in a different or a lesser way, but every person that hears the gospel is called. Called to follow Jesus, to live for God. You that watch me by television, I weep over you. I see you. I see you when I'm asleep. I see you when I stand here by faith. I see you. I know the battle that you fight in your soul, the agony that flows deep in your spirit. I know the terrible conflict. I know. I know that you're called. I know some of you that sit in a hovel
be it in the Philippines, or be it in the great country of Brazil, or Canada, or over the United States, or Central America, or South America, or Africa, or wherever it is. And the Holy Spirit, through the power of the anointing, reaches through that television set and touches your heart. You are called. Never forget it. Called of God. It's a holy thing. You won't shake it off. Mister, some of you that watch this telecast, you have cursed this evangelist. You have laughed. You have made your fun. Your wife has constantly cried to God for your soul. But in spite of everything devils, demons, and hell can do, you're getting closer and closer and closer to Jesus Christ because you're called and you're coming home. Called. Judas was called. I want you to look at his character now. You see, just because God calls a person, it doesn't mean that he will force them to do that which is right. He won't make you, mister, get saved. That's your choice. It's got to be that way. He won't make you, young lady, quit your dalliance with the world of flesh, lust, carnality, good times, bright lights, fast living. He won't make you stop that. You can keep going if you want to. It's up to you. But it'll damn your soul. Judas was flawed. Never mind. Peter was too. James and John, the sons of Zebedee, they were flawed also. They had terrible problems. God is not dealing with perfect people. He's in the salvage business. You hear me? Thank God he is. Thank God he is. Thank God he is. He can take the broken pieces, put them together with his love, and make something out of it. Thank God he's in the salvage business. Thank God he can take the wrecks and dredges of humanity and make something of you. He had problems. I'm going to say something that'll shock you. In Psalms 109, and 17, don't bother to look at it now, but you can look at it when you get home. It says that he loved cursing. This is a double prophecy here, a double statement applying to Ahithophel and to Judas. I want to say that again. He loved cursing. Now, this word is not necessarily referring to profanity, as you and I know of profanity today. Its broader meaning speaks of, how can I put it? What we would refer to today as the bright lights. What we would refer to today as the world. It's a better term. He loved the world. That's your problem. That's everybody's problem because the world is exciting. Just as the glistening skin of a rattlesnake and its eyes are exciting, the world is exciting. Satan has honed his work down to a razor edge. The bright lights, the fast women, the liquor, the alcohol, the drugs, the money, the booze, the excitement, the good time, the dalliance with the opposite sex, the whole thing, the world. It's exciting. It has an allurement to it. Every one of these musicians that stand here tonight, these singers, I've prayed them in. I've wept, I've sobbed, I've cried to God to pray them in. God sent them and God would pluck one here and there because, listen to Jimmy Swaggart, it is almost impossible
to get

what we do and the way we live. I've prayed these in. I've sobbed them in. I've cried them in. I've fasted them in. I watch over them. Everything they do, it's a call of God. They're young. They don't quite understand what I'm talking about tonight. They will later, very much so. They understand it somewhat. But the world is attractive. I mean, it's attractive, friend. With eyes staring, the women are beautiful. The lights are bright. The drum rolls. And the talent and the ability and the charisma and the personality screams for carnal release. You see what I'm talking about? It's there. The thirst for power, money. He loved cursing. He loved that which the world relished. And then there was money. He liked money. He wanted money. He carried the bag. He was the treasure, and he was stealing from it. And he wanted power. The youth scream for the bright lights.

He fought a battle in his soul and spirit, Judas did. It was a battle that never ended. He is shoulder to shoulder with his familiar friend. He is anointed by Jesus, sent out to heal the sick and cast out devils. For a moment, he catches the might and the majesty of authority and power. But he doesn't see it as God intends for it to be seen. And this is one of the sins of the church. What I'm about to say is Jesus said the dough, the ingredient that the bread is made out of, little by little, leaven is put in it. Leaven is that which they use like yeast to make beer, to make alcoholic beverage. It corrupts. It always speaks of rottenness, of corruption. It's what alcoholic beverage is made out of. He said the ingredient is little by little entrusted with leaven until it is totally corrupted. All of the ingredient, all of the bread, all of the dough, all of the church is corrupted. You say that's a terrible statement. I didn't say it. He did. Organized religion is totally corrupted. Be that sound sarcastic or condemnatorial, I cannot help it. I'm not speaking of belonging to a denomination. Don't misunderstand me. I'm talking about the basic of organized religion. It's been inserted, corrupted, because it wants earthly power. You hear me? And the church of Jesus Christ is to be what that young lady sang about tonight. Holy Spirit, touch through me. That's it. The church of Jesus Christ, the body of Christ, Judas never understood this. He saw power. He wanted to control men. Religion wants to control men. Control your thinking. Control your lives. Control your actions. Some of you sit here tonight and you say, Jimmy Swaggart, I don't like too much what you're saying. Some of you by television, you have gotten the drift of my thought that I give to you. You're saying you bother me with what you say. I cannot help that. I want to bother you. I desire to bother you. The religious system per se of the world today is corrupted with leaven. It's evil. It's wicked. Because of the same problem Judas Iscariot had. He saw the power. He saw Jesus not as the Lamb of God. Taketh away the sin of the world. He saw Jesus as a means to an end. And Jesus Christ is big business today. If you don't believe it, you look at the pomp and the fall to all of organized religion. It's big business. But Jesus is a means to an end. In this corrupt leaven, Judas didn't understand that if you lived, you would have to die. He didn't understand that you would have to enter into the Master's sufferings. He didn't understand the cross. He didn't understand it. He only saw the power. And this was his thought. There is scriptural tinge that this was his mind. Now listen carefully to me.

Jesus would, with his power, to change water to wine, to feed thousands with a little fish and a little bread, to raise the dead. He would unseat the Roman power. He would make Caesar tremble. Jesus would restore Israel to her place in the sun. And he, Judas, would be big in this earthly kingdom. He, Judas, would be powerful. He, Judas, would be glorious. He would be powerful. There was no limit to what he could do. He grew impatient for Jesus to do this. And when it seemed like that he would not do it, Judas would force the issue. He would place Jesus Christ in a position, never even remotely understanding the cross or why Jesus was to die or why he came. He didn't even remotely understand that. If he really is the Son of God, if he really is the Messiah, it'll be no problem for him to roll back those Roman guards, to exert his authority. Maybe it will force the issue and he will have to take action. And if he cannot do it, then I've gained 30 pieces of silver. Some of you right now, you bargain with God. I will play my hand, and at the last breath, I'll ask God to forgive me. I will take my chances, preacher. I will do it my way. There isn't but one way, and that's God. And as I close, look at his crying, his calling, his character, and his crying. Betrayal. It's a dirty word. He turned his back upon the only friend really he ever had. This was it now. The curtain was about to fall. He's close to Jesus. He will never be closer than this moment. Jesus will take a piece of the bread and reach over and put it into the bowl and sop the bitter herbs, the Passover feast. And he will turn and hand it to Judas. This is it. My God, this is it. Angels must have wept. And he took it. In Oriental culture, that was saying to Jesus, I love you. I will stand with you forever. You are my friend. I love you. Jesus.

looked into his eyes, just as he's looking into your heart, and said, "What thou doest, do it quickly." The Bible said he went out, and it was night. The Bible says something else that most people do not know. Judas had a family, wife, children. His children, the children of a betrayer, held their hands out the rest of their life and begged, forsaken. Judas Iscariot's children begged until they died. I read it in the book of Revelation. It's a beautiful passage. And I close with it tonight. The 21st chapter and 14th verse. And the wall of the city had 12 foundations, and in them the names of the 12 apostles of the Lamb. Peter's name is there. Matthew and James and John and Simon Zelotes and Thaddeus. Judas's could have been forever and forever the son of Kiroth, son of Simon. But he went out, and it was night. Bow your heads, please. How many in this audience would slip up your hand? Jimmy Swaggart, I'm not living right. I've had opportunity after opportunity, just as Judas did. I walk a crooked path. I'll admit it. I need prayer. I don't want to go to hell. I don't want to be lost. As Judas's name could have been written on one of the foundations of that city built four square, mine can be written in the Lamb's Book of Life. Please, I don't want to miss it. How many will lift that hand? Pray for me. I'm not living right. Pray for me. There, on this main floor, raise them quickly. I'm talking to young and old, mother and dad alike. Slip it up. I see the many, many hands. God bless your heart. Thank you so much. Thank you. Up in the first tier of seats, how many will raise your hands? There's a man. Others, raise them up quickly. The tier of seats, I see them there. As I make the circle, hands are going up. Thank you. At the back, the tier of seats at the back, how many more would slip up your hands? Thank you. Right hand side, pray for me. I'm not living right. Up in the bleachers, way at the back, all the way around, raise your hands. I'm going to make the circle. I see them. Thank God they're going up way at the back against the wall. Thank you so much. How many more? How many more? Keep raising them. I see them. God love your heart. Keep raising them. Keep raising them as the Spirit of God moves. Thank you so much. I'm going to ask Dwayne and the team to sing that song that
Charlie's been playing, "There's Room at the Cross for You." And as they sing it, I want everyone to stand, please. Everybody standing over this audience, please. The Spirit of a Holy God moving. I'm going to ask every person in this building that raised your hand, whomever you may be, wherever you are standing, I want you to come. I want you to stand right down here. I don't want you to do what Judas did. You can walk out that door and it is night. Or you can come up to the King of Kings and the Lord of Lords, Jesus Christ. I want to say that again. You can say no to God and walk out that door and it is night. Or you can walk up here and say yes to Jesus. The same opportunity given to Judas is given to you. I want you to come. As they sing it, this moment, come, please.

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0: 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Sing it again. There's room, he said.

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6: The first time I ever heard this song, it must have been in about 1962 or 3, something like that. Written by Audra Meyer. I heard the late Jack Holcomb sing it. He was probably the greatest tenor that the work of God ever saw. And here's what it says. Oh,

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1: This is Gabriel Swaggart, and we're reading from the Expositor's Word for Every Day, June the 8th. Then was Jesus led up of the Spirit into the wilderness to be tempted of the devil. Matthew chapter 4, verse 1. The first Adam was tempted in a garden. The second man, the last Adam, was tempted in a wilderness. Tempted means to be put to the test. Adam was tested in innocence. Jesus was tempted knowing both good and evil, though he in himself was sinless. He entered the wilderness of this world's misery and evil to render it a life of absolute obedience and dependence. It was therefore necessary for that perfect obedience and dependence to be tested. It demanded that he should have no other will than that of his Father, and that he would accept that will and delight in it, no matter what might be the consequences to himself. We should remember that. It was this obedience and dependence that the tempter sought to impair. So he invited him to use his privileges as the Son of God, as the Messiah, and as the Son of Man, to work a miracle in his own favor, to manifest himself to Israel, and to take up the sovereignty of the earth promised to him. But Satan failed. The manner in which Jesus was tempted is the manner of all temptation. The act performed, whatever it might be, is the result of the real temptation, that being to step outside of the will of God. Oftentimes we tend to look at the act and not the cause. In doing so, we miss the point altogether. Worse yet, we will not find victory in such a pursuit. We believers cannot meet Satan on the same terms that Jesus met him. We are foolish if we think we can. Our way of escape, the only way in fact of escape, is to look exclusively to what was done at the cross by Christ, who is our substitute, and who, with his perfect life and perfect sacrifice of himself, defeated the powers of darkness on all counts. Paul said, "Blotting out the handwriting of ordinances that was against us, which was contrary to us, and took it out of the way, nailing it to his cross. And having spoiled principalities and powers, he made a show of them openly, triumphing over them in it." Colossians chapter 2, verses 14 and 15. Faith in Christ and the cross, ever making the cross the object of our faith, is the only pathway to victory, simply because no other pathway is needed.
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5: You know, without a doubt, we have the best singers and the best musicians that you can find on Christian television. We have 4 music CDs of theirs that I know will be a blessing to you. You can see them on the screen right now. The first is by Robin Hurd, entitled When I Lay My Isaac Down. Then Brian Haney, I Found the Lily in My Valley. Kim Coleman, This Could Be the Day. And finally, Yahweh, all of the Family Worship Center Resurrection Singers. 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

0: 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Amen.
1: Glory, glory, glory. 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
0: Oh, glory to God. Hallelujah. 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Lord, we magnify Your name. We praise Your name. You're holy, worthy, God.

0: a shout of praise this morning. Hallelujah. I love to feel it moving. I love it when the Spirit of God begins to move, because we know when the Spirit of God begins to move, somebody's going to get saved. Somebody's going to get healed. Somebody's going to get delivered. And somebody's going to get baptized with the Holy Spirit.
1: Yes.
0: I'm so glad I don't go to a dead, cold, dry religious service, but I go to a church where the Spirit of God moves, where the Spirit of God begins to touch hearts and lives. And thank God He's still in the miracle working business. Amen. Let's give the Lord one more hand clap of praise. Turn around and hug some necks and shake some hands and welcome those around you. He's coming back for a church that's without spot or wrinkle, washed in the blood of the Lamb. Get ready, church. Read the book of Acts and get ready. We're going to see some great things happening once again. Happy days are here again. I said happy days are here again. Happy days are here again. Hallelujah. Praise God. I love to feel Him moving. He's going to move one more time and shake the nations. Glory to God. Hallelujah. Come on, somebody give God praise in this place.
1: Praise God, praise God, praise God.
0: Hallelujah. Come on, Robert, just sing it one more time if you can. I love to feel Him moving.

Come on, give God a hand clap of praise this morning. I got to say it before you're seated. It's the Holy Ghost and fire, and it's keeping me alive. It's the Holy Ghost and fire, and it's keeping me alive. Praise God. My, my. He's moving here this morning. Just dive in that river. I said, just get in that river. That river's flowing here this morning. He wants to touch you. He wants to move on you. He wants to minister to you. He wants to heal you. He wants to save you. He wants to deliver you. He wants to baptize you with the Holy Ghost. Glory to God.

I said there's a promise coming down that dusty road. From holy hands, healing virtue flows. You see, he holds the key to what you need. Death and hell, he has defeated. 'Cause there's a promise coming down that old dusty road.

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My, my, my, my, my. Glory to God. Well, hallelujah. Praise God. Well, there's a promise coming down that dusty road from holy hands. Healing virtue flows. You see, he holds the key. I said, he holds the key. And death and hell, he'll defeat. Because there's a promise coming down that dusty road. Well, glory. Praise God. If you need prayer this morning, I want you to come, please. I want you to stand here and let's believe God that there will be healing, miracles take place. Could the brethren come, please? Praise God. Praise God.

Heavenly Father, we pray for every one of these people who have walked up here today, everyone by television, by radio, by the internet. Lord, that you would touch, move, heal. We ask it in the mighty and glorious name of Jesus Christ, by the power of the Holy Spirit, giving you praise and glory. Amen and amen.

Praise God, praise God. Because he lives, I can face tomorrow. Thank you, Gracie. Praise the Lord. Let's receive the tithe and the offerings this morning. Thank you for your faithfulness so very, very much. Could you stand, please? Heavenly Father, I'm asking you to meet the need of every person in this place. Every person by the media, wherever in the world they may be. We ask that every need may be met. Lord, for that person who loves you, but yet there is a financial need in their home, I'm asking that you would meet that need according to your riches that be in glory by Christ Jesus. And Lord, I'll ask that every need of the ministry be met. And I thank you, Lord, for what you have done, for what you are doing, and for what you're going to do. Glory to God. We give you the praise and glory in Jesus' name. Amen and amen. Could I ask you to come in and put your gifts in, and thank you so much.

You know, I really wouldn't want to live if I couldn't live for the Lord. And I mean that, it's not just mere rhetoric. To have a friend that'll stick closer than a brother, that's gone away to prepare for us a mansion. The downbeat on the 5 chord, I think.

0: Today is the day of salvation. The harvest is plentiful, but the laborers are few. And I say unto you that those dark clouds on the horizon have begun to roll. Those dark clouds on the horizon have begun to churn. For there even has begun a gentle breeze, saith the Lord. But even as I have spoken in times past in my word, I say unto you this day, that when I see the blood, I will pass over you, saith the Lord.
1: Well, here

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2: 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I know that you're going to be blessed.
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you have your Bibles this morning, thank you, singers and musicians. If you have your Bibles this morning, turn with me to the book of Galatians, the epistle of Paul the Apostle to the Galatians, the 6th chapter, the 14th verse. The great apostle said, "But God forbid that I should boast, save in the cross of our Lord Jesus Christ, by whom the world is crucified unto me, and I unto the world." Let me read it again. The only thing that we are allowed to boast about. Did you hear that? The only thing we are allowed to boast about is the cross of the Lord Jesus Christ. But God forbid that I should boast, that I should glory. For that's what the word glory means, boast. Save in the cross of our Lord Jesus Christ, by whom the world is crucified unto me, and I unto the world. And I want to use for a subject the message of the cross, part 3. The message of the cross, part 3. Would you bow your heads, please? Heavenly Father, we thank you today for your grace. We thank you for

for this great salvation that is truly great. It's the greatest gift that you ever gave the fallen sons of Adam's lost race. Thank you, Lord. Thank you, thank you, thank you. Sanctify your words today, for your word is truth. And I'll ask it in the name of Jesus that the questions that are in the hearts and minds of some would be answered prayerfully. The need would be met. And Lord, we ask it all in the great name of Jesus. And everybody said amen and amen. Received a letter the other day from a dear lady. She said, Brother Swaggart, I've been listening to y'all teach the Word of God about the cross of Jesus Christ, and I believe that it's right, it's correct. But she said, I don't quite understand. What do I do? Do I get up each morning and say 10 times I believe in the cross? Do I get on my knees and say certain things? How do I believe? Now, at first, that may seem to be humorous, but it was not meant to be. Because the church has been so inundated with teaching which amounts to works. Works, ceremonies, rituals. That it was normal for this dear lady to think such a thing. But what's so beautiful about the cross of Jesus Christ is that God has so fashioned it that it applies to everyone, and everyone can apply to it. Amen. Gabriel preached a message about 2 years ago on the axe that came and attached itself to the axe handle, that some of the children of Israel had lost when they were cutting trees to build an addition to their school. And he went on to bring it out that the Lord fashioned that axe handle to fit that axe. And he fashioned the cross to fit your need. I don't care if you're black, white, brown, red, yellow. I don't care if you're great, small, rich, poor, educated, uneducated. I don't care if you're sick or well. I don't care who you are. You can say, Lord, I believe, because that's all that has to be done. Is say, Lord, I believe. Now, believe what? Let me cover a little ground we've covered the last couple of weeks. First of all, believe that Jesus Christ is the source. Put that on the screen, if you will, in television, if you can, please. Jesus Christ is the source. And that is simple by simply believing that he's the source as to who he is and to what he has done. You follow that now? Who he is? Who is Jesus Christ? Was he just a good man, slightly deceived into thinking that he was something else? Who had exceptional talents and gifts? All of that he had. But he was man, but not just a man. Jesus Christ was the Son of the living God. Jesus Christ is, present tense, the Son of the living God. Now you must understand that. And I want to throw this in while I'm at it. It's not really on the message, but you need to hear it. Allah is not God. Jehovah, you could even say Jehovah Jesus, is not Allah.
And Allah is not Jehovah Jesus, the Son of the living God. Allah was a demonic entity from Babylonian heathenistic gods. There's only one God. And let me tell you, President Bush was dead wrong when he stood before a microphone in London, England, and they asked him, do we Christians worship the same God as the Muslims? And he said, yes, we do. Mr. President, I beg to disagree. We do not worship the same God of the Muslims. The God that we worship is the God and a God, the only God of love. The God of the Muslims is one of murder and hate and terrorism. You've got to settle it in your mind who Jesus Christ is. And you've got to settle it in your mind as to what he did. And that which he came to this world for one purpose. He did all kinds of things. But he came for one purpose, and that was to pay the price at Calvary's cross, that the fallen sons of Adam's lost race may be redeemed. Understand that. Now, his virgin birth was absolutely necessary. Had he been born as you and I, he would have been born in sin, thereby unable to serve as a perfect sacrifice. So he was born as the Holy Spirit decreed it regarding the Virgin Mary. But had it stopped there, not a single person would have ever been saved. No one ever spoke as Jesus Christ spoke. Even his strident enemies said, no man ever spoke like this man did. But had it stopped there, not a soul would have been saved. His healings were so astounding that even his most strident enemies could not deny the veracity of these miracles. So all they could do was accuse him of healing and casting out demons by the power of Beelzebub. But even though his healings and miracles were absolutely necessary, had it stopped there, not a single soul would have ever been saved. For you and I to be washed in the blood of the Lamb, as the message was given a few moments ago, when I see the blood, when I see the blood, I will pass over you. Glory to God. I want the devil to know it. The blood has been applied. I want Satan to know it. The blood has been applied. I want hell to know it. The blood has been applied. I want every spirit being to know the blood has been applied. I want the angels to know the blood has been applied. Thank God the blood has been applied. Hallelujah. He came to this world to redeem humanity. And he could only do that by going to the cross. Somebody asked me once, and they were asking it sarcastically. Well, was it who he was or what he did? In other words, it didn't matter what he did. It's who he was, they were trying to say. The answer to that is it's both. It's who he is and what he did. Now, number two, put this on the screen if you will, please. The cross of Christ is the means by which all of these blessings are given to us. That's number two for your television screen. The cross of Christ is the means by which all of these things are given to us. Now, I want you to hear that. There is an argument in the church today over this. Some are saying it's not the cross that is the means. In other words, it's the cross. It makes it legally possible for the Lord to do with us what he does. Your salvation is a legal salvation. You broke the law.
And Jesus Christ paid the demands of the broken law.

0: on your behalf. Glory to God. He paid it totally in full. There's nothing left owing. I mean, nothing left of the record's clear today, for he washed my sins away. Glory to God. The old account was settled long ago. And there's this argument in the church over the statement that the cross is the means and the only means by which salvation, the baptism with the Holy Spirit, divine healing, blessings, answer to prayer, everything you can think is made possible by the cross. It is the means and the only means by which all of these things are given to us. Now here's the argument. Some are saying, oh no, it's other things. Other things. What other things? When you look in the Bible, what other things do you find? You say, well, it's the resurrection. If he hadn't risen from the dead, well, of course. But let me tell you, the resurrection, let me change it. The cross was not dependent on the resurrection. The resurrection was dependent on the cross. Now, what do I mean by that? What am I talking about? I mean, if Jesus did everything he was supposed to do at the cross. Now, let's stop it right there. If there was even one sin he did not atone for, if he did not do all that he went there to do, he could not have risen from the dead. Now, I didn't say it well. Let me say it again. If he had failed to atone for even one little sin, he could not have risen from the dead, because the Bible said the wages of sin is death. But the fact of him rising from the dead guarantees that he atoned for all sin. Now you go to the Old Testament for types and shadows. You won't find but one that I can think of. One type of the resurrection. Now don't misunderstand. Of course the resurrection was of immense significance, naturally. I meant whenever those angels said, why do you seek the living among the dead? Woo! Hallelujah. Glory to God. Robert, somebody shout. Glory to God. Why do you seek the living among the dead? He is not here. He is risen. Why do you seek the living among the dead? First one he appeared to was Mary Magdalene. You know why he didn't appear to James or John or Peter or Thomas or Nathaniel? First, you know why? They didn't believe he was going to rise from the dead. You say, how do you know that? If they had believed it, Sunday morning they would have been at the tomb. Glory to God. Hallelujah. Somebody shout. Somebody praise God. But even though his chosen disciples didn't believe him. Now, I have to be clear with this. The women didn't really believe him either. Nobody believed him. No one. But they went at daybreak and to put spices on his body. And they didn't believe it either, or they wouldn't have taken those spices, because a living body doesn't need spices. But they went. Even though, you say, well, if I'd have been there, I would have believed. You would? Well, if you would have then, why aren't you doing a little better now than you're doing? You know, we always read of these Bible characters. You know, Peter had a big mouth, and if I'd have been there, I wouldn't have said what he said. No, you'd have said worse. But Mary Magdalene, of whom he cast out seven demons. Can you imagine the hell that woman lived in before she met Jesus? The other women left because the tomb was, stone was rolled away. They tell me the Olympics tried to find those four soldiers that was there that ran away when they... No, I'm not. That's not true. But those four soldiers that were guarding the tomb, they broke all records getting into Jerusalem when they saw those angels. What would you have done? And the other women left. Mary Magdalene saw a man, thinking it was the gardener, and said, if you'll tell me where you've laid him, I'll go to where his body is. He said, Mary. That's all he said, Mary. And my Lord, her world changed. Glory to God. Hallelujah. Hallelujah. Hallelujah. She grabbed his feet and a bear hug and wouldn't let him go. He said, you've got to let me go now. Glory, glory, glory. No, no, no. The resurrection was dependent on the cross. The cross was not dependent on the resurrection. Only one type in the Old Testament. And that was the cleansing of the leper. Two little birds were brought. One was killed, symbolizing the cross. Its blood spilled in the water that was used for the purification process to show the leper had been cleansed. The other one was let go and flew out away, symbolizing the resurrection. That was it. But every lamb that was offered up, millions of them, from the time of Cain and Abel, from the time of Abel, until the time of the cross, 4,000 years, millions upon millions upon millions, all were types of Jesus Christ dying on the cross of Calvary. The church, however, is loath to say that the cross of Christ only is the means by which all are given to us by the Lord. They teach that in some circles, if you've got problems, memorize three scriptures, quote them over and over and over and over again, and that will bring God into action. Now, I memorize scriptures all the time. You ought to as well. But that little ceremony won't set you free. Let me tell you something. Your problem and my problem and the problem of the world is worse than we realize. The problem is sin. Let's say it again. I didn't say it well. The problem that's killing us, that's destroying us, that's hurting us, that steals and kills and destroys is sin. While everything was answered at the cross, the primary purpose of the cross was to cleanse from all sin. Glory to God. Now, a part of the church is trying to say now that once you get saved, sin is no more a problem. I tell you, send me a picture of yourself. We will take it to our art department and we'll blow it up. I meant to make it bigger. Big thing. Make it 6 feet tall. So give one smiling. That you say once you get saved, sin's no more of a problem. That's what some say. Send us your picture. Sign your name at the bottom of it. We'll put it up in the foyer of Family Worship Center. And we'll write under it, the biggest liar that you ever saw. Because don't give me that stupidity. Sin is the problem. And there is only one answer for sin, and that's what that message was today. When I see the blood, I will pass over you.
1: Hallelujah! Woo!
0: I read a book the other day. I know I didn't read the book. Donnie read it and showed it to me in page something or the other. And I don't doubt the dear brother's motives who wrote the book. I'm not questioning his love for God. I don't mean that at all. But he stated, if you want victory over sin, fast 21 days. Now, when you're 39 years old, that's one thing. When you're nearly 80 years old, that's something else again. Y'all listening to me? What are you going to do about the poor person that can't fast 21 days? You see, like I told you a while ago, the cross meets every need, no matter who the person is or what the problem is. You got hospital up here full of people. If they fasted 21 days, they would die. I believe in fasting. It's scriptural if it's done right. But the answer for sin is not in fasting. The answer for sin is the cross of Jesus Christ. I quoted it to you. God forbid that I should glory save in the cross of our Lord Jesus Christ, by which I was crucified to the world and the world unto me. That is the only answer. The great part of the church world, they state that humanistic psychology is what should be brought into effect. Humanistic psychology, developed by Freud and Maslow and Rogers and whatever the case. I was in Dallas, Texas, Francis and I, sometime back. We were waiting on somebody for something up in an office building. I don't remember what it was all about. So a little bookcase there. I just reached up while we were waiting and pulled out one of the books at random. I didn't even look at the spine to tell what it was. And it was a book on psychology written by a psychologist. And about a big, nothing to do with the gospel, period. About a big convention that had been conducted in Phoenix, Arizona. Bringing all the leading psychologists in the world, or those who could come, for this meeting. And he said, you know, he said, I went from room to room to room to room to room. One psychologist was saying this. He had his followers listening to him. And the other one was saying the exact opposite. And his followers were listening to him. He said it was like vegetable soup. You didn't know what in the world you were getting. Brother, the only professional help that I know of is Jesus Christ and his power to save. And I want to tell you, back some

50 years ago, I started seeing this problem was wrong. And I started talking about it, preaching over our television programs. And the denomination that I was in had embraced humanistic psychology 100%. And here I was telling the whole world it's not right, it's wrong. They didn't like that. They did not want to hear that. So they didn't like what I was saying and let me know in no uncertain terms they didn't like what I was saying. Well, I'm still saying it. Glory to God. Jesus Christ alone is the answer and what he did for us at Calvary's cross. Jesus is the source of every blessing that we have. And the cross of Christ is the means by which these blessings, whatever they may be, are given to us. Let me tell you, if you want victory over sin of any nature, the only answer is Jesus Christ and the cross. John the Baptist said, "Behold, the Lamb of God, which takes away the sin of the world." Now listen to this. The cross did not come into play whenever Adam and Eve fell in the Garden of Eden. The Godhead did not meet and say, "We've got to do something because they have fallen," and et cetera, et cetera. No. Cross did not begin there. It began long before this world was ever created. Simon Peter tells us that, his first epistle, chapter 1, verse 18 and following. Before God ever made this world, before he created the universe, before he created man, through foreknowledge, he knew what man would do. God was not left in, he was not in the dark. It was not a surprise what Adam and Eve did. It did not shake up heaven. We don't know what we're going to do. Man, God's greatest creation, has fallen. Through foreknowledge, God is omniscient. That means he knows all things, past, present, and future. He knew when he made man. You say, "Well, I don't quite understand. You mean he knew that man would fall? It would bring about all the suffering and the heartache? It would soak this earth with blood?" Yes, he knew what man would do. You say, "Well, why didn't he just get rid of Adam when Adam fell, and Eve as well, and create another man?" There were several reasons against that. Number one, it was love that created man. Man was not created out of need. God needs nothing. It was love that created man, and love must redeem man. It was love that redeemed you. You were a sinner away from God. While we were yet sinners, Christ died for us. And through foreknowledge, God knew what man would do before the foundation of the world. And the Godhead reckoned that man would be redeemed by God becoming man and coming down to this mortal coil and dying on the cross of Calvary, that man might be redeemed. That was the first or the foundation of the great redemption plan. Do you follow that? Let me say it again. The cross of Christ is the foundation of the great plan of God for the human race.
Every Bible doctrine is built on the foundation of the cross. And if that doctrine is wrong, of course, if it's biblical, it's not wrong, but any doctrine that's wrong means that its founder, whoever was, they

Whenever Jesus died, the sufferings that he underwent were horrifying beyond compare. I just did a short study on that the last few days, and that was not really what redeemed man, but the religious leaders of Israel, they hated him. They hated him with a passion that is beyond our vocabulary or our comprehension to grasp. Why? Let me tell you something. Religion is the greatest evil in this world today. You say, I don't understand. What do you mean? Religion is the greatest evil. Religion is that which is devised by man, instituted by man, claiming to reach God or claiming to help oneself in some way. And if it originates with man, it cannot be of God. Christianity is not a religion. It is a relationship. And that relationship is with Jesus Christ, the King of Kings and the Lord of Lords. God would become man for the purpose of going to the cross and dying that man might be saved. And reading and studying from the best, most prolific authors that I could find, they beat him unmercifully before he ever went to the cross. They beat him until great strips of flesh were hanging from his back and his rib cage. He would have lost, and there are several doctors here in this church, he would have lost several pints of blood from the beating they gave him. Many people never survived the Roman beatings. This was a Roman beating. It was not a Jewish beating. Jewish beatings were 40 stripes. And so they would give 39 stripes so as not to break the law. Rome had no such law. They could be, most of the time, the ones consigned to die on a cross. They never survived the beatings. They died there. And when they pushed the crown of thorns on his head, they say they were victor's thorns, which grew up to 6 inches long. And they would have pierced his skull and creased his skull, I should say, as they pushed. They were called victor's thorns. His head would have swollen the size of a bucket. So the Catholic contention that the Shroud of Turin, is that the name of it? That is the burial cloth they put over Jesus' face. It's just a lot of hokum. How do you know? I know this. His face, Isaiah prophesied, was so disfigured because they pulled the beard from his face. They literally pulled it out by the roots. And his head would have swollen like a bucket. And he ceased to look like a human, but like an animal. If you want to know how bad sin is, look at the cross. The awfulness of man's heart, the wickedness of man's heart. But here's the amazing thing about it.

When they drove the nails through his hands, they didn't drive them. I know we picture it in his palm, but that's not where they put the nail. They put it in his wrist. If they had put it in the palm, it would have ripped out the flesh. And they put it in the wrist. And the Jews concluded the wrist to be a part of the hand. One nail in each one. They overlapped his feet and put a spike through his instep of both feet. And listen, to humiliate him to the zenth degree. If you'll notice, the Bible said that James and John and others took the women and had them to go back a ways from the cross. Why? Because when Jesus hung on that cross, he did not have a stitch of clothing on his body. They even took the loincloth away to humiliate him to the worst degree. Having lost all the blood that he lost, when he carried the cross, he didn't carry the full beam. He carried the patibulum. There were two parts to the cross, the stipe that went in the ground, the patibulum that was the crossbar. The crossbar weighed from anywhere from 40 pounds to 100 pounds. The stipe stayed in the ground. They never moved it. And they would take that crossbar. And he had lost so much blood that he fell under the cross. And there was a man by the name of Simon of Cyrene who was standing nearby. There were hundreds, maybe thousands that lined the road because many of them had been healed by Christ. And they compelled Simon of Cyrene to take that cross. Now, I don't know if Simon was a black man or not. Some say he was, some say he was not. But if he was, the black race has borne many a burden in the advancement of civilization. But the greatest burden that man ever bore, and if Simon was a black man, that's a credit to the black race that makes hell tremble. Yeah. Glory to God. Hallelujah. Glory to God. He became an ardent follower of Christ. And his sons became pillars in the church. A doctor knows that when your strength is gone, the first thing that goes is your voice. If the voice gets weak, you are weak. That's the first thing that goes. But when Jesus died, the last words he said was not with a weak voice. Hallelujah. With a glory to God. Glory to God. With a loud voice, he cried, "Father, it is finished. Into your hands I commend my spirit." Glory to God. And that moment, the veil in the temple, it didn't await the resurrection or the ascension or the exaltation. Josephus said it weighed 2,000 pounds. 4 inches thick. 30 feet high. 4 yoke of oxen couldn't pull it apart. But God took it at the top and ripped it wide open. But said, "Whosoever will, let him come and take of the water of life freely."

Glory to God. Well, amazing. 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How sweet.

believe the Holy Spirit has told me to open these doors. I'm not going to ask but one time. If you're here today and you're having a problem with sin, whether you are saved or unsaved, and if you're unsaved, I can guarantee you're having a problem with sin. If you're a Christian, you say, well, what will they think if I walk down that aisle? You better forget about what people think and realize what God knows. I want you to walk down here coming with faith in Christ and what he did for you at the cross. My Lord, I can feel the presence of God in this place. I want you to come. I won't embarrass you. I give you my word as we sing it.

want you to look at Brother Swaggart, please, for a moment. I want you by radio, by television, by the internet, to look intently at me for just a few moments, please. The Lord a long time ago told me, He said, when they come, no matter who they are or what they've done, you tell them I love them and that I died for them. God loves you. No matter, sir, who you are, dear lady, sir, it doesn't matter. God loves you. What a thrill. What a joy. Now I'm going to pray, and I want you to bow your heads, please, and close your eyes. And I want you to say this prayer after me. Here, television, radio, internet.

0: a note as well. Now, saying a prayer won't save you. It won't rid you of sin, but if you believe it, it will. It will. Say it right now. Heavenly Father, I come to you.
1: I come to you.
0: In the name of Jesus Christ.
1: In the name of Jesus Christ.
0: I ask this of you.
1: I ask this of you.
0: Take this sin from my life.
1: Take this sin from my life.
0: Cleanse me.
1: Cleanse me.
0: With your precious blood.
1: With your precious blood.
0: From all unrighteousness.
1: From all unrighteousness.
0: Forgive me.
1: Forgive me.
0: Of all iniquity.
1: This very moment,
0: with my mouth,
1: I confess
0: the Lord Jesus. In my heart,
1: I believe
0: that he died for me,
1: and that God
0: raised him from the dead.
1: At this very moment,
0: I accept
1: the price
0: that Jesus paid.
1: And I accept him
0: as the Savior
1: of my soul.
0: And according to his word,
1: right now,
0: which cannot lie,
1: I'm washed,
0: I'm cleansed,
1: the bondage is broken,
0: I am saved,
1: I am a child of God.
0: Glory to God. Lift up your hands and thank him for it right now.
1: Praise God. Praise God.

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0: Under Holy Spirit conviction, the sinner knows he needs a Savior, so he turns to the cross and puts his faith in Jesus Christ. Yet, when that new convert fails the Lord and sins, as all believers do, he works to follow rules and regimens that he believes will win him victory over the world, the flesh, and the devil. But instead, he loses again and again. So what must a believer do to triumph? In this extraordinary book, The Yoke of Bondage, written by evangelist Jimmy Swaggart, readers will learn how faith moved from the finished work of Christ summons believers to never-ending bondage. But if the object of faith is the cross of Christ, the believer will experience a life filled with victory. To get this powerful book, the number to call is 800-288-8350, or you can go online anytime at jsm.org.
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0: pastors or teachers. 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
1: Welcome to Insight. This is John Rosenstern, and I am delighted to be with you. Josh is not going to be joining me this week. As he mentioned Friday, he will be out this week. We're giving him a little bit of a deserved break. In the meantime, though, lots of things to discuss and to go over. And as we always suggest and recommend, prayer is the answer. We want you to be in prayer, first of all, for the network, that God would continue to use the Sun Life Broadcasting Network, for the Swigert family as well, that God would give them wisdom, leading, and direction, and for all the programming that we can most certainly glorify the Lord Jesus Christ and as well bring to you understanding and wisdom and discernment in these days pertaining to God's Word and current events, which is what we deal with here on the Insight program. As we begin today, we have a habit now of looking at the Middle East. Why? Because that's the center of where God is viewing things. Israel is the apple of God's eye, so how things develop around the world for Israel, it's important to us here, and we wanted to do some explanation as to what's happening currently, but we also, this week, I'm going to spend a little time doing some teaching each day. I want to deal a little bit with the escalation and development of something that began in the 20th century in regard to what we will call radical Islamation. I'm going to talk about how that's working, what it's doing, the origins of it, and how it is metastasizing, and why many Muslims themselves are victims of this process. So we want to be in prayer because this is important. You don't typically hear these types of things on secular media, but we want to present them to you from a spiritual position for several reasons. Number one, because it's happening. Number two, it is a spiritual matter. Number three, the way to combat this is with the gospel and in prayer. First, let's deal a little bit with some things with regard to what's happening in the Middle East. Many of you have heard reports of how Iran launched some missiles into Israel, and Israel has retaliated. Of course, there were a number of different said forays of bombs, barrages as they refer to them, missiles coming from Iran. In fact, there were four different barrages. Now an estimated 24 were shot into Israel. Fortunately, many were shot down, and those that did land were landed in areas that it did not cause any harm, property damage, or death or injury, which was good news. So they were intercepted. Trump, of course, had mentioned that he was pressuring both Israel not to respond or retaliate. Israel did, in a measured sense, by attacking military targets. But this morning, soon before I came on to do this program, the Iranian leadership announced they will discontinue their attacks, and in turn, Israel responded by saying they would do the same. So whether they're taking direct heed to President Trump's strong recommendation to stop the escalation of war with each other, to move back towards a peaceful resolution. And we're going to address throughout the week why I do not feel that a peaceful resolution is going to manifest. And if it does, it will only be short-lived, and it will not be something that will be of any permanency. But in the meantime, though, the president, as he pressures Israel not to retaliate, he continues to tell the world, for that matter, yet alone Israel, that what he decides, Israel will do. That's where we mentioned Friday there should be some caution by the president, because Israel, although they're not cooperating and operating, maybe is a better word, under the true divine inspiration of the Lord, they still are his chosen, and he is the one that is directing their paths. And he has made some things aware of to us in his word that we understand from beforehand through prophecy what's going to happen in the future. But with that understanding, I think it's important for us to look at also the Houthis. Now, this is a surrogate, just as Hezbollah is in Lebanon. They are a surrogate. They are right alongside the border of Saudi Arabia, but they also border along the area of the Red Sea from what it appears geographically. And they have said that they're going to declare a ban on Israeli ships from the Red Sea. How they will enforce that is not said, but they are talking about imposing upon Israel that restriction. That is another potential escalation of war if Israel was to find themselves in a position of being pressured by the Houthis, and now we'll see another surrogate war possibly escalate there. They're already in a controversy with each other. The Houthis have launched rockets attempting to hit Israel. already in this last, not this last barrage, but in the recent past. So we need to be in prayer for this situation. Israel, unlike the U.S., their borders are right against many of their enemies. And many of these surrogates, for example, in Lebanon, they seem to be operating separately, a state within a state of Lebanon. In fact, the president of Lebanon, Mr. Aoun, said the other day, or yesterday, that he's in a position where he feels that the Iranians are using the Hezbollah, and he doesn't appreciate that. And now, can he do anything about it is the question. Can he really militarily stop Hezbollah from operating within? You talk about situations. I'll use an example in New York where there were certain gangs that were very active. They, in many places, they said could not be stopped. Many of them have been stopped. So it's a matter of resilience. It's a matter of perseverance. It's a matter of strategy. This is where I believe it should be important for the president of the Lebanese people to cooperate and maybe work with Israel or the United States, not necessarily having them come in militarily, but to use their intelligence organizations that may have wisdom on how to stop or discontinue or maybe discomfort the idea of having Hezbollah in their, within their government such as they do or in their country. So be in prayer for that. It's important. Just want to bring this up as far as Israeli public opinion. This is important because in the past, Israel, as far as its citizens, many of them have sought and desired to have a peaceful resolution, a two-state solution. That has been the mantra really since the founding of the country, even preceding it, going back to the Peel Commission by England, Lord Peel, as far back as 1938. Two-state solution. We hear that mantra, two-state solution, two-state solution. Well, let's look at the reality of that happening. It won't. You've got two factions of people cooperating and not working against each other in Israel. Who's Israel to make peace with? You've got Hamas in Gaza, and then you have the Palestinian Authority. Both organizations have been involved in committing acts of terrorism against Israel. Both organizations operating from the same foundational ideology of radical Islamism, which we're going to deal with in a few moments, or begin to deal with it today. But first, let me share this thought with you. How are the Israeli people digesting the idea of peace? Are they still, as far as the majority, wanting or more people wanting peace with these factions? Is peace attainable? Well, let's look at the survey that was done. And it was done by the president of the Jerusalem Center for Public Affairs. And this was told on a radio program called the Can English. It's an Israeli public radio program last week. And this individual, Dr. Dan Diker, presented the recent polls reflecting the shift about this very question we're asking. Before October 7th, the attack that took place that we know back in 2023, when Hamas, unprovoked by Israel, attacked innocent civilians along the border of the Gaza and Israel. And of course, we know 1,200 Israeli lives were lost. Many were kidnapped, women raped, babies killed. And grotesque scenes were seen by those that saw the video footage. 69% of Israelis oppose the establishment of another Palestinian state beyond the one in Gaza. This opposition since then surged to 79% after that attack. So there are fewer people in favor of a Palestinian state because they know better at this stage. And another critical finding, even with the prospect of normalization ties with countries like Saudi Arabia as an incentive for agreeing to the establishment of a Palestinian state, 64% of Israelis rejected this idea. So again, a majority now leaning up in opposition to making any peaceful resolutions along those Palestinian concepts of a state, whether it be in the Gaza or collectively the Gaza and the West Bank. So this is important because the U.S. is in a position, once again, where if we're going to, quote, broker a peace deal, who are we making peace with? Or who is Israel making peace with? And notwithstanding, if we're in a position where we're causing them to be pressured to make peace, how will that peace be enforced? And has the ideology of the leadership of either of these organizations, Palestinian Authority, Al-Fatah, and the organization of the Hamas, has that changed? Let's look at some things. And let's look at their ideology. How do they think about things? What is driving them? What is incentivizing them? And if we understand a little bit more of that, then maybe we'll understand why Israel is not, yes, you heard me, is not going to make peace. Why the Iranians, especially those in charge, the Khomeini and the Revolutionary Guard, are not going to make peace. They will not do it. Quoting a past president, read my lips, they will not make peace. Any peace they make is a false peace. It is designed for them to simply regroup and regather their strength, and they will continue with their strategy, whether it be another type of strategy or a mixture of other strategies. Their goal is what we're going to be discussing. Let's look at classical Islamic, what we call jurisprudence. Now, I'm not going to attack all the Muslims of the world. Sadly, like I said, there are many Muslims that are the victims of this radicalization that's been taking place, especially in the 20th century. What the Ummah, or the spreading of the Islamic Jihad, did for many centuries morphed into something that has changed a little bit. They weren't able to physically succeed by winning wars, so they changed their strategies. But let's look at how they divide the world. We've talked about this before, for those of you that have watched. For those of you that may not have watched Insight, this may be some new information. They break the world into two parts. One is called Dar al-Islam. According to Islamic ideology and teaching, the House of Islam is what that's referred to. Those are lands under Islamic law and governance. So those laws and those lands are governed. Some would refer to that as Sharia law. But we got to be careful how we talk about Sharia law, because how one interprets the various teachings of the Quran, which is the foundational teachings of the Islamic faith, and the Hadith, which are the sayings and tradition of Muhammad. And some things are taken from what's called the Sira, which is the biography of Muhammad, written a couple years after he died, a couple hundred years after he died, by Ibn Ishaq. Those are the books that shape the life culturally, traditionally, civilly, militarily, and politically in the Islamic world. That's Sharia. Dar al-Harb is referred to as a house of war. These are any and all territories not under Islamic rule. So they break the world into two parts. I'm referring not just to the radicals, but generally speaking in Islam, but mostly the radicals are using this strategy to continue their jihad. And I'm referring to jihad. We're going to define that in a minute, too. And the radical interpretation, Dar al-Harb, is not merely different. It's an existential threat that needs to be subdued. Then we look at, this framework creates a permanent ideological conflict with Western civilization, democracy, and religions. I'm going to quote the founder, and we'll deal with him more, if not today, tomorrow, Hassan al-Banna, the founder of the Muslim Brotherhood, and his views. And I'm going to quote what he says. It is the nature of Islam to dominate, not to be dominated, to impose its law on all nations, and to extend its power to the entire planet. That is the ideology, the framework that has been the foundation of Hamas. It's the foundation of the Palestinian Authority. It is the foundation of ISIS. It's the foundation of a lot of the Islamic movements, and even to an extent, Hezbollah. Although Hezbollah is really more under the leadership of Iran, which is slightly different as far as the Shiites are concerned, and we'll address that a little later as well. But still, the same similar ideology and the same similar characteristics. They look at Judaism and Christianity specifically targeted as corrupt revelations that have been superseded and must ultimately submit. The idea of a Muslim is one that submits. And this is what they're looking to pursue. Now, I know not every Muslim thinks that way, but still, with regard to those that are in positions of leadership or heads of these terrorist organizations, that is what they're doing. So if we look on these foundational concepts, we've got to come to the realization that is how they view things. As we progress through this teaching, I want to look at the word jihad. It means striving. And this is their definitions, by the way. It strives both as an interior struggle. The interior struggle is the spiritual struggle each individual has to be a better Muslim, to operate and cooperate with the way that they're to live in society as a Muslim believer. The exterior or physical dimensions in the Islamic tradition represent that which would be the

spreading of Islam, the concept of jihad and how that is to spread out to others, how to bring others into receiving and accepting and submitting would be the better way of to Islam. Radical ideologies emphasize the military dimension as a collective religious obligation, and that's important. Fard kifaya, if I'm pronouncing that correctly. The idea is now we have an obligation. The entire eighth chapter of, or surah, of the Quran addresses that. The idea of it's an obligation for all. This is why they try to bring all the other Arab nations, Islamic nations, into the struggle that they're having with the Palestinians and with Israel. They've got to keep the Palestinian people from becoming a state. Listen to me carefully. They've got to keep them in this constant chaos because the goal isn't to necessarily create a two-state solution. The goal is to eliminate Israel and all Jews. That is the end game. That is why during World War II, Hassan al-Banna, the founder of the Muslim Brotherhood, and Haji Amin al-Husseini, who came out of Egypt, both of them actually were Egyptian. Ironically, they were not even Arabs. Many Muslims today are not Arabs, but they in particular were not Arabs. They were Egyptians. But they, in turn, cooperated in the final solution with Adolf Hitler. The goal was, we'll help you, Adolf Hitler, get rid of the Jews of Europe if afterwards you come help us get rid of all the Jews in the Middle East. That is exactly what they were desiring and thought. So radical ideologies emphasize the military dimension, and it is an obligation for all Muslims to participate. If they don't participate necessarily in their physical attributes as far as helping physically with the war, they are to assist with their means, meaning financial help. Then you have, of course, the three primary forms of jihad. The first is the armed jihad. The qital is what that's called. Qital. It's a military conquest over the Dhul al-Harb. That has not done so well for them in the recent past, although it was so in the early years of Islamic expansionism. But then you have the next section. You have the armed jihad, then you have infiltration, the hirja. This is the idea of what Muhammad did when he left, according to their tradition. He left Mecca to go to Medina. He became became an immigrant, and there is where he settled himself. And that's where we see in the immigration, it's going into non-Muslim lands to build demographic and political power. Eventually, he became, in the sense, a politician. So he went in this concept from religious to politician, then to a military leader. So you have three spokes of how this process works. So you've got the armed jihad, you've got infiltration, and then you have what's called dawah, gradualism. We've talked about this a lot. And I'll bring this up later in the week when we deal with Hassan al-Banna and his father and how he operated and basically took the strategies that were given by Karl Marx. So the mixture of this communist, this green and red concept, green being of that of the Islamic world, you'll notice Hamas wears green, and you see, of course, Muslim Brotherhood, and then you see the red being a representation of the communists. This mixture, this consanguineous mixture of ideologies cooperating. In other words, the Muslims are using some of the communist strategies to gradually take over societies. And how do they do that? Well, in the dawah or political Islam, they use democratic systems, education, and culture to reshape societies from within. We're seeing this happen all over Europe right now. It has been a grand jihad. In fact, the book written not long ago by McCarthy calls it the Grand Jihad. But it's been going on now for many years, and it's expanding, and it's happening here in the U.S. as well. Mondami in New York is a perfect example of this. A socialist in terms of his political speak, but a Muslim in his religious practice. But his longer-term goal, you will see, will be to benefit the Islamic dawah, the spreading of Islam. So the ultimate goal is not coexistence, but transformation. I want you to understand this. Every society must be brought under Sharia law so they will use our freedoms and our liberties to advance their cause and criticize anyone who would be critical of what they're doing. This is where we cannot shy back and fall asleep. We must present it with love, but we must present it. In fact, we're not going to change as a nation. That's why in America, fortunately, many leaders in our different cities and states have decided to ban any potential for Sharia law to be any part of the government of law for American citizens. Our nation

0: gives us the freedom to practice any religion we want. But when that religion becomes part of the governing aspect of our society, that breaks with the tradition and the writings of our forefathers, which, by the way, you can't escape this, was based on Judeo-Christian principles predominantly. And this is why it's important for us to protect those freedoms, because those are the only freedoms that allow these others to practice what they believe. Do you know that? That is why we have a real and true separation, so that there can be that practice. It doesn't separate God from society, but it does not impose on society or our government to create a religion for all the people to follow. That's what Islam ideally tries to do. Show me an Islamic nation that offers true freedoms and liberties of political views and, most importantly, religious views within their country. You won't find it. They may have some window dressing to make it look like they tolerate other religions like Judaism or Christianity, but they do not allow equality of those religions with Islamic beliefs. So let's look at what we call the Ummah, the worldwide community of Muslims envisioned by radical thinkers as a transnational political entity. Ultimately, they want to restore what is called the caliphate. Why do I bring that up? Because Turkey's interior minister, his name is Mustafa Siftisi, if I'm pronouncing it correctly, prayed to be the governor of Jerusalem during his period of governor of Koram and Esrim. He proudly announced at a speech he hoped, I'm quoting, to see Jerusalem liberated in the same way Damascus was. Now, Damascus was under the rule, of course, of Bashar al-Assad. And of course, when al-Shara took over, Assad was pushed out. Now he is said to be in Russia. But in the meantime, we saw Damascus go down, Syria change leadership. One time in the past, before World War I, and right up to World War I, I should say, the Ottoman Empire from Turkey reigned over the greater Middle East. And it said, according to this individual, that one day those lands will be ours once again. The goal is to take the land. That is what they desire to do, is to take the land. They don't want to submit to anything that will not place them back into the caliph, the leadership of the nations that were once part of the Ottoman Empire. Turkey's role is very important. Remember, Turkey is north of Israel. And if we look at Bible prophecy carefully, we're going to find Turkey's role, or that general area, does play an important part in the future. I won't get to that today, so you'll have to keep watching in the future. But the Ottoman Caliphate collapsed in 1924. It was a traumatic civilizational wound that radicalized a generation of Islamic thinkers. So part of the Islamation that had began did so when Turkey lost its place. And the Ataturk was put in, and it became very westernized. And there were many critics that came up afterwards in the Islamic world criticizing the mixture of Islamic practices in Western-type sensitivities, or let me say it better, in the area of the West, where it was now secularized. So the rebuilding of the caliphate became the defining political goal of the 20th century movements that we're seeing take place now. These didn't begin yesterday. They began as far back as then. That is actually when the foundation of the Muslim Brotherhood was created. So the methods of this goal would be this, was to create Islamic republics. Iran was that, which in 1979, Afghanistan under the Taliban. By the way, the word Taliban simply means the students. Those students were trained in Pakistan to go into Afghanistan to fight against the Russians. And it was said under a particular operation here in the United States that we helped in that process of training these to radicalize these students to fight against those of the Russians to protect Afghanistan. Didn't work too well, did it? I've got a lot more to cover, but I'm going to continue this teaching all week. I hope you like it. Let me know if you do. I'm going to try to move slowly through it, but I want to take us through the 20th century, give you a foundation of why they think the way they do. When did this begin? And I'm taking that today was the origins of this. I'll deal with it again tomorrow a little more and take us move us forward a little bit. But I want you to understand why this is happening and why, sadly and unfortunately, there's not going to be peace in the Middle East. They are religious in their views, and they are religious in their perseverance. We're not going to change that. Only one thing can change anybody's heart, and that's faith in Jesus Christ. Thank you for joining me today. God bless you and have a great day in the Lord.
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1: So many of you remember Brother Dan Burrett. You saw him at Family Worship Center. You saw him on some of our live programming that comes from SBN. A wonderful servant of the Lord and one of the major distributors of the Expositor Study Bible all over Central and South America. But Brother Burrett has gone home to be with the Lord. 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
0: This is a study in the Word with Evangelist Jimmy Swaggart, a series of Bible studies focusing on the cross of Christ.
3: Welcome today to a study in the Word. This is Evangelist Jimmy Swaggart along with Lauren Larson, David Borg, Dr. Don Paul Gray, and Dave Smith, and a pleasure to be with you today. And I want us to read it because it goes along with what we're going to say. Verses 17 and 18 of the third chapter of Daniel as we begin, please.
4: If it be so, our God whom we serve is able to deliver us from the burning fiery furnace, and he will deliver us out of your hand, O King.
3: At this stage, they have no assurance that they will be delivered, only that the Lord is able to deliver.
4: But if not, be it known unto you, O King, that we will not serve your gods, nor worship the golden image which you have set up.
3: The words, but if not, do not show a lack of faith, but only that they are not functioning in the realm of presumption, as do so many believers. We closed out the previous

0: program with the question, the church that has the wherewithal to hear this message, what are their thoughts, the people and then the preacher? What do y'all think their thoughts are?
1: Well, we should probably, once again, quickly define the message. It is the message of the cross. It is the message of Christ crucified. We preach Christ is necessary for salvation. Faith in Jesus is what brings someone into relationship with God. They would probably accept him because they realize that he is the Savior of the world. They acknowledge that. And they have recognized that they're a sinner. So the message of the cross initially is tied to the salvation experience of someone who has accepted Christ, acknowledging their sinful condition. And every single person who calls on the name of Christ is saved. But secondly, and this is what your question is referring to more specifically, the message of the cross relative to sanctification is the message that teaches us that grace and faith is the only means by which God works. You, as a believer, place faith in what God has provided, and he provides grace. One aspect of grace is the working and operation of the Holy Spirit in the believer to conform them into the image of Christ. So, simply stated, the message of the cross for sanctification is that message that tells the believer, you keep your faith in who Jesus is and what he has done, in the finished work of Calvary. And the Holy Spirit will honor that object of faith and will do in you what you can't do for yourself. That is, in my mind, an encapsulated version of the message of the cross.
0: Well, that is the message,
1: right.
0: And rightly so. But that's not answering my question.
1: No, but I did want to establish it because we have different people tuning in. And now your question is, what do people in the church say about that?
0: What is their thinking?
1: Yeah. Well, several things.
0: I'm not in churches anymore. I'm here at Family Worship Center, of course, but Francis and I traveled all over the world for many, many years. But y'all are in churches far more than...
1: Right. Well, most of the churches that ask me and I think the brethren to travel to those churches, first and foremost, they are people that are believing or at least some...
0: That's right. I'm trying to deal with those that are not in that category.
1: Right. Some of the reactions...
0: That turn it on and there it is. If they take the time to listen 5, 10, 20 minutes or the whole teaching series, what are their thoughts?
2: I think a lot of it, Brother Swaggart, has to do with the state of the heart. If an individual has a heart that is open, that is hungry for the Lord, then it's going to get their attention. You know, it's going to bear witness with their spirit, and they're going to want to hear more of it. Whereas if their heart is, you know, not so leaning in the direction of wanting to know the Lord, wanting to serve him properly, they'll probably tune it out. You know, they'll back away from it.
0: I had Franklin Graham to call me back a few months ago, and he called, and I wasn't here. I was gone somewhere. And he called back again the next day, and he said, Brother Swaggart, I had to be somewhere somehow. And he said, I started watching the program each day and teaching on the cross. He said, that's not being taught anymore. Mm-hmm. It's not being preached. And he said, it's so desperately needed.
3: Right.
0: And he said, and then I said to him, I said, well, I'm sure there are some who, he said, no, it's not either.
2: Mm-hmm.
0: He said, it's not anybody mm-hmm. preaching the cross. Now, I hope he's wrong, but I fear that he may be right. Mm-hmm. And he said, it's the message that is the gospel and that we desperately need. So whatever you do, keep teaching it, mm-hmm. keep preaching it, you know, whatever the case. But I suspect that it does not, well, let me say how to say it. It does not have the appeal that we would want it to have, and because it causes a battle in the heart
2: of
0: a lot of people when they hear it.
1: Right.
3: A couple of things that come to my mind. One is Well, I already know that. I'm saved.
0: That's right.
3: So I know the message of the cross according to salvation.
0: Like one brother wrote me a short time ago and said, what are you talking about the cross all the time for? We already know all about that.
3: Right, right. And secondly, I think particularly

0: aspects of power in the Holy Spirit.
1: Right, right.
0: Acts 1:8 is talking about the infilling of the Holy Spirit for service, to be used of God to minister to other people. But what we're talking about is the power of God that I allow to work in my life by keeping my faith in the cross that enables me to live an overcoming life. And that's totally different. So I think those two different areas are things that some people would respond
1: to. You have the Holy Spirit that is anointing some people, not many nowadays, but thank God for the few who do. But anointing some people, and at the same time, that preacher can't live right.
0: Yes.
1: You follow what I'm saying? Yes. Cannot live right because his faith is in, it's not intentional. It's not a personal rebellion against God. It's just don't know. Yes.
2: You know, with to follow up with this question that you're raising, the worldly church will never like a message of sanctification. It messes you up.
1: You're right.
2: The worldly church is focused upon who can I impress? How many numbers can I pull together in my church? How much money can I bring in to the church? How many buildings can I build? And what can I do in terms of my city? The worldly church is there, and that's why the seeker-sensitive church has had a lot of success. There is a desire for that among worldly people. Church, I'm talking about worldly church people who are worldly. But there is another group, Brother Swigert, and they're not in these big churches like that. They're in the smaller churches. And I have to say that probably more Baptist people are preaching the cross than even the Pentecostals.
1: Oh, I don't doubt that.
2: That's my hunch, because I listen on television and I read and I check the internet and I see that. But my
1: Excuse me, I've asked you this before, but the seminary that you attended, the Southern Baptist Seminary in Dallas, Texas,
2: In Fort Worth.
1: At Fort Worth, they preached the cross. Am I right?
2: They did. They didn't emphasize sanctification the way you're doing it. But they did emphasize strongly salvation and the cross, and then they would talk about the Holy Spirit, but not the way we would talk about that. But back to my point here, Brother Swigert, the emphasis that God has put on your heart, there's no question in my mind, the whole Christian world needs it. But much of the Christian world will reject it because they do not want a sanctified message. But you've got to keep preaching it anyway.
1: Why do they not want to sanctify?
2: They don't want to go down that road. They don't want to give up their worldliness. Some of them have started doing this and doing something else.
1: You mean it's a rebuke to them?
2: It is. It's a conviction to them.
1: Does that include the pastors as well?
2: It certainly does, because there are pastors out there that are now endorsing the drinking of wine. There's pastors out there that are now allowing people to be ushers in their church, and they're not married together. There's pastors out there.
1: You mean the Pentecostal church?
2: Absolutely. And so you got this compromise going on that's very serious. I heard just the other day someone was telling me about the church they attended. They said they played a rock and roll song at the beginning of the church service. I said, do not ever go back to that church.
1: Was it a
2: Pentecostal church? Well, these are what I call worldly churches, and many of them are painting their churches black. They're lowering the lights, and they've got their smoke machines, and they think God is going to bless that. Well, I'm going to tell you what, we all know God's not going to bless that. The world will bless it, but not the Lord.
1: I don't consider that, I won't say none, but that most of the people who attend a church like that is even saved.
2: I think it's highly questionable.
1: Well, I don't think they're even born again. You know, it's just a social thing.
2: But Brother Swigert, there are a lot of Assemblies of God churches doing that. I told you about the church I went to that was all dark, and I went in, and that we ended up calling that church the Tattoo Church. You know, I can tell you, I went in there, I heard the sermon, God was not in the place.

0: I walked out and I said, Donna, if we ever talk about visiting that church again, kick me in the seat of my britches.
1: We've got to break. We'll be back. Don't go away.
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4: 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And here's what we have done. We have taken these three specific sermons, The Maniac from Gadara, The Sin Nature, and What the Bible Says About Hell. And we have put them on a CD-DVD combo, $15 each. 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

0: We are back. You know, it's any preacher of the gospel wants his or her message to be accepted. Naturally, you do. But it's our obligation to preach the truth if nobody accepts it.
1: Right, right.
0: Jeremiah didn't have a whole lot of followers when he came down to the end of his ministry, which he preached for some 40 years. He had a few, but they were precious few. Yeah. And that's not our business. Our business is to be faithful, to preach what we know to be the truth and what God has called us to preach, to minister, to talk, to sing, to say, to deal with. And, you know, like I said, we want people to accept it. The Lord help us, yes, we do. But if they don't, that should not and must not deter what we are saying.
2: And Brother Schweigert, the self-satisfied individual, and I, by this I mean not necessarily worldly, but self-satisfied in their religious process. They've accepted Christ and they are doing what they do and they're saved and they're moving in the realm that they are. This message, which demands attention, sometimes takes a while to get through, because to the self-satisfied heart, nothing is going to necessarily change them out of the routines or ruts that they find themselves in spiritually, and we're dealing with those people. But the ones that this message will touch immediately are those that are desperate for change, the people that are broken because of their failure, the people that don't understand and are still looking for answers. This message touches them quickly. We have told the story many times of a preacher, a good friend of mine, Curtis Hutchinson, who when he first heard the message, rebelled against it and pushed hard against it. But his heart had been crushed by religion and circumstances. And little by little, what we said started to make sense to him until he finally got a hold of what we were saying, and it changed his heart, changed his life. He's got a wonderful church in Texas, Queen City, Texas, now that focuses on the message of the cross, one of the strongest preachers I've ever heard on the message of the cross today. But the point I'm making is that that transition was not instantaneous. He had to think some things through. There had been a breaking. Circumstances had broken him. And so he was more open to the truth than the self-satisfied.
0: Yeah, so you're saying that some people will have to come to that place.
2: Well, all of us have. To get the message of the cross, you're going to have to get to that place where you recognize you can't accomplish sanctification. That's brokenness. That's where self-denial can really start. This is not a message for the spiritual elite. This is for a message for those that have been broken by sin, that have not understood, like Paul, how to overcome sin, even though he desperately wanted to. Oh, wretched man that I am.
0: Who shall deliver
2: me? You know, but he knew the answer when he wrote that. So he maintained that attitude. This attitude is one that, again, many Christians will reject. But let me again say that in my estimation, SBN was raised up, and we've got great music, we've got programming of all sorts, but I feel that the reason that the Lord has blessed it is because of the message of the cross. I believe that the premier import and message of Sun Life Broadcasting Network is the message of the cross.
0: We got word some time back, and I was very grateful to hear it. This pertains only to those Christian ministries that have a network, those that have a one-hour program a week or whatever. I'm not demeaning that. Don't misunderstand me, but that it does not include them. But we have the largest audience of a faith-based network, we were told. Some who have one-hour programs may have a bigger audience. I don't know. I don't have any way to know. But it blessed me because it helped me to realize that Somebody out there is listening.
2: Well, Brother Swigert, the success of SBN and the support that's granted to us every month by people that listen, that watch, proves that the message is going home.
0: Right.
2: It's getting across the airways through the radio, through the internet, through the television, and people are saying, I may not understand, but I'm sensing the moving and operation of the Holy Spirit. There's a drawing there, and like Dr. Gray has said, when he first got here, some of his conceptions of the message of the cross, now being here for 3 years, has changed. What a wonderful testimony that is. But it wasn't instantaneous.
1: Oh.
2: You know, it took some time. And people that are watching and supporting
1: us. Can I elaborate on that?
2: Please do.
1: You and I first came here, I heard the message that you were preaching, and it sounded very familiar to me because the message of the cross, I've preached it many times. But the emphasis that you were taking was a different direction. And what it was sanctification.
0: Right.
1: And I wasn't really prepared

0: when I moved out here to go in that direction. That wasn't on my mind. I was just coming out here to help Brother and Sister Swigert evangelize the world.
1: I have not ridden that horse before.
0: I was not wanting to deal with my old self so much, you know. But it made me think. It made me pray. It made me seek the Lord. And the Holy Spirit really used it to cause me to look inside and to come to that issue of the sin question and the nature and the sincerity of my life and the integrity of my life and all of that. And as I sought the Lord and prayed, the Lord has given Donna and myself a good ministry down through the years, but it's never been a great ministry. It's just been good. You know, it could have been much better. I could have done much better in the kingdom than I've done. But the Holy Spirit showed me that I've always fought that in my heart. I didn't want to get too close to that cross. Mm-hmm. I wanted to be a little closer to the world. Mm-hmm. I wanted to be that successful worldly pastor that had Jesus and had the message and had the blessing, but I wanted to be a little bit like the world. I think there's a lot of people that way. But I would say, Brother Swigert, it's not just your message, it's watching you. And another thing, on Saturday, when I hear you pray, you've broken my heart and touched my life through your prayers. You're preaching on Sunday. The other day, I was listening to an old TV broadcast that was back in the 80s. I was listening to you on the radio, and I thought, wow, I don't remember to be as powerful as I'm feeling it right now. And here it was like 40 years old. And the anointing was coming through that radio. That anointing is still on you. Just the other day when I heard you prophesying at the church, I said, Lord, let it happen again. Bless him, Lord. Anoint him again. And he's doing it. So what I just want to encourage you is the Lord's given you a new thrust of a message. But the larger message is just to preach the kingdom of God. It's happening, and God has used you to touch a lot of lives, and it's still going on today.
1: Well, we want the Lord to do what he wants to do the way he wants to do it.
0: I know you do.
1: Our hard head, that he will get past that, and I'm sure he's able, as Nebuchadnezzar found out.
2: Yes, sir.
0: Well, I want you to be encouraged, Brother Swagger, and all of you. The message of the cross is, it is moving around this globe, and it's going to be more and more. But there's lots of us that have got to develop that hunger to live near the cross.
2: Right.
0: But to allow the blood of cross to sanctify our lives and in many cases to bring us more like Christ.
2: Right. But it has to be preached, and we are doing that.
0: That's right.
2: This message is going out.
1: Yes.
2: And again, I very simply state that the success of SBN amongst the people that are watching proves that there's far more accepting and hearing and learning and going through the breakdown process, even as you did, even as Curtis Hutchinson did, that there's far more learning more about the cross today and the value of what Christ did for us on Calvary. And the success that SBN has garnered is evidence of that truth. And we shouldn't look beyond that because you're the head of this. You know it better than anybody else what this is all about. But I feel, Brother Swigert, that it's all about this message, that God wanted it to go throughout the world.
1: Oh, I don't have any doubt about that.
2: Not just salvation, which is the most important thing in the world, but also teaching believers how to live for God. And it's something they want to do if they're truly born again. And having the privilege to help direct them towards what to place their faith in, and then having the testimonies come in. You know, I got an email I was reading before we came over to the studio today from a gentleman who said, I've listened and I've learned. I took your class on Romans. I've studied the message of the cross. He said, I can't tell you, this has changed my life. And I'm just sorry that now, it's taken so long, now I'm getting it. But it's the greatest thing that's ever happened to me. He's 82 years old.
0: Wow.
2: But he has lived for Christ for 45 years. Mm. But he's learning and has learned and has embraced

0: And he even said he's getting a little bit of pushback from different people for it. But he doesn't care because the joy and the confirmation of what God can do in a heart mm-hmm. is being established in him hour by hour, day by day. For everyone that writes, they told us this 15 years ago, or for everyone that calls, there's 200 more just like that.
1: Right.
0: And it may even be a larger number than that now. I don't know. That was when we were just on radio.
1: Right.
0: But it's making an impact.
2: Right.
1: We run out of time. Thank you so very, very much for being with us today. And as I mentioned quite often, tell others about studying the Word and our sister program, The Message of the Cross. And we love every one of you, and God bless you.
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0: Good morning, everyone. Welcome to Francis and Friends. So glad to have you joining us this morning. We want to welcome to our panel this morning, Dr. Gray.
1: And good morning, Pastor.
0: Brother Dave Smith.
1: Good to be with you.
0: Thank you. Brother Dave Smith is here.
2: Amen. Good services yesterday.
0: We had great services. Dr. Dupree is here.
3: Good morning, Pastor.
0: And speaking of yesterday, we were so privileged to have Evangelist Josh Bowman and his family with us. Did a great job, both services, both singing and preaching. And he wrote a great song when he wrote, "Come See a Man."

0: band. I didn't know he wrote that song, but we've been singing that for a few years now, and but he put a spin on it and did a great job. I hope you were able to tune in and catch some of his services. He just did a wonderful job. And I, of course, I have an affinity for anyone raising a family on the road, as he is raising three children and homeschooling them on the road. And that's where I was. That's my story. And so I'm kind of sympathetic in that regard. But children were wonderful. I hope you saw them last night as they quoted Bible scripture. That was just so precious. And boy, his wife, Emily, for testifying, she sure preached a good sermon.
1: Explosive.
0: I told her when she was coming off the stage, I said, next year, you're going to preach Sunday night. And that was impressive.
1: Does she actually preach?
0: Oh, yes.
1: In other churches?
0: Yes, yes. As a matter of fact, that's what they do. They alternate preaching. And I don't know about every service alternating, but she does preach in most of their meetings. But it was a good day, and we pray that you were blessed in the Lord. Want to remind everyone once again of our upcoming simultaneous camps, and we'll be running two camps simultaneously, July the 22nd through the 26th. And I'm speaking of the Crossfire International Youth Camp and then the Powerhouse Kids Camp. And the Powerhouse, ages 6 to 12, Crossfire 13 and above. And parents, you need to get your kids. If you've got a teenager and a preteen together in the house, this is the perfect opportunity for you to bring both of them or all of them to a camp and have them minister to. And I can't stress how important it is for you to be a part of this camp. Your kids are being targeted by the powers of darkness like never before in the climate that we're living in school, on television, social media, the internet, every way that you can imagine, entertainment. Satan has marked them for bondage and destruction. But you need to get them into this services. It will be a blessing to them. And so you can see on the screen how you can go online to get more information. If you're coming, we need to hear from you. We'd love to have you pre-register so we can prepare accordingly. But you need to be in this. Also, I want to remind everyone, I'm going to ask you the question, have you become a Media Church member? And if you haven't, the question is why? It's time. And every Sunday, we call out names. This Sunday, we called, I think it was 17 states, 23 brand new members. We're knocking on the door of 65,000. We're just a few. As a matter of fact, we could cross that mark next Sunday if we have a large enough response. And that's our goal, 65,000. And then our next goal is 70. Of course, we're pushing up to 100. And that's what we're 100,000. That's what we're shooting for. But we would love to call your name out. You can see on the screen right now one way you can join, or better yet, you can just give us a call, or you can send us an email and let us know that you want to be a Media Church member. All right, we are in 2 Thessalonians chapter 1, and we're the last two verses of chapter 1. We'll finish chapter 1 today. And Paul says, wherefore also we pray always for you. And that statement is a common theme that you'll find Paul saying over and over in his epistles, as he is letting the churches know to those whom he's writing to, that he is earnestly seeking the Lord on their behalf. And you know, I don't think we put enough emphasis on the importance of praying for people. Every one of you that's watching, you have loved ones, friends, whatever the case. And I just want to ask you, are you praying for them? Do you call their name out? Even those that are saved may not be having a problem, but do you call their name out, asking the Lord to bless them and to keep them? And that's one of the responsibilities that we have as children of God, that we should be importuning the Lord as it regards those whom we hold dear to our heart. So he said, wherefore also we pray always for you that our God would count you worthy of this calling and fulfill all of the good pleasure of his goodness and the work of faith with power. And as I said, wherefore also we pray always for you. And another idea of this is that no believer can ever become what God wants them to be without

fellowship and relationship with Him in prayer. Simple as that. That is where the moment, the time, the place where the Holy Spirit is allowed to work on our hearts as we are seeking the Lord, as we are coming before the Lord, that gives us the opportunity for the Holy Spirit to begin to work in our heart and life. And then he said that our God would count you worthy of this calling. The idea of this statement is that if we are properly in Christ, such will be reflected in our lives regarding holy living. In other words, we will exemplify the character of a child of God. A life that says they've been transformed by the power of God, there has to be external evidence. And that evidence is how we are now conducting our life. How we treat people, how we speak, what our demeanor is in the marketplace. A child of God should stand out and should be identified or be able to be identified by those around them by their character. May not like you, but they know something's different about you. And it's interesting, the word worthy here means to deem entitled or fit, deserving or suitable. And but this also tells us it's possible to be counted unworthy. Mm-hmm. If it's possible to be counted worthy, then it is quite possible to be counted unworthy. Mm-hmm. Now, you need to keep that in mind. Not everyone who names the name of the Lord today will be calling or naming that name tomorrow. Unfortunately, that is one of the heartbreaks of Christianity, is those losing their way. And I know there's a whole element of the church says those people will never say, but that argument to me is so foolish, I don't even want to get into it. Unfortunately, people do lose their way. Mm-hmm. They allow the cares of life. They allow opposition. You'd be surprised how many people have gotten saved, but because they were the only person in their family born again, that so much pressure put on them by family members. And generally it starts this way. Well, you know what? To keep the peace in the house, I won't go to church. That offends them, so I won't go. And I don't want to offend them, and so I will enter into this or enter into that. And after a while, they lose their way. It's sad, but it's true, and it happens. The word calling in the Greek means an invitation. So the Lord wants to work to bring us into a worthy status and fulfill all the good pleasure of His goodness. That refers to all the wonderful things that are available to us in the new covenant, all of the benefits of the new covenant. And it's interesting, though, the word His is not found in the original text. It was inserted by the translators. And therefore, the actual reading of it is, and fulfill all the good pleasure of goodness. The word His is not in there. Goodness is listed, of course, we know that as one of the fruits of the Spirit, Galatians chapter 5, verse 22. And then he said, and the work of faith with power. And that means the completion of every work that faith has begun in your heart and in your life. And the only reason why this is possible is divine grace. It's the work of the Holy Spirit in the heart and life of the believer. That word work there means deed, doing, labor. However, we must understand the deed, the doing, the labor is not on our part. We don't labor, we believe. It is the labor of the Holy Spirit working in us to bring this about. And we should always continually be seeking the help of the Holy Spirit. Verse 12, that the name of our Lord Jesus Christ may be glorified in you and you in Him according to the grace of our God and the Lord Jesus Christ. Let's look at the first part of that, that the name of our Lord Jesus Christ may be glorified in you. And this presents what the Holy Spirit is trying to bring about in our heart and in our life. It's interesting. We said the name, that the name.
in the

0: Old Testament, names took on a very different meaning. In the Old Testament, names don't just reveal identity of a person, but it also reveals the character of the person. Give you an example. You know, Jacob. Well, the name Jacob literally means surplanter, or another definition would be deceiver. That's what it meant, because that identified who he was, and it was carried out by him deceiving his brother Esau as it regards the inheritance of the firstborn. But at the same time, we see Jacob being transformed over time, which is sanctification, into Israel, prince with God. And so we see all of these things, and so names were very, very important. So let's look at this. The name, what is the name that they're working to establish in our heart and life that is glorified in us? Well, it's the name of the Lord Jesus Christ. Lord refers to deity, meaning that Jesus Christ is God. It means Savior, and that identifies that He is the only means of salvation. He is Savior, He is Redeemer. Christ means the Anointed One. That refers to what Christ was anointed to do, which was die on Calvary's cross to shed His blood for man's atonement. And all of this is done in that now the Holy Spirit in us, working in us, that name may be glorified in us. So the whole purpose of us being and everything we do is that our life may glorify the name of the Lord Jesus Christ. We are to be a reflection of Him in everything that we do. And He said, and you in Him, and we can be glorified in Him only on one basis, and that is the basis of our faith in the finished work of Calvary. Then He said, according to the grace of our God and the Lord Jesus Christ. The word grace there sums it all up. It is not labor or work on our behalf. We are the recipients of the grace of God. It is God's grace that brings all of these benefits to us. Grace is not that it's an act, but it's the means by which God deals with humanity. Long before man was ever created, the Lord determined that He was going to deal with humanity on the basis of grace. When grace was chosen as the means by which God would deal with man, then mercy is the result. Where there's grace, there's mercy. Where there's mercy, there is grace. But all of these things, Christ being glorified in us, it's all because of grace. Us being a reflection of Him, that's the result of grace. God allowing us to have a part in the kingdom and to being a reflection of Him. But it's the work of the Holy Spirit that does it. We don't do it by our own works or our own means. Tomorrow we'll pick up with chapter 2 of 2 Thessalonians. Father, we come before You in the name of Your Son, Jesus. So grateful for the opportunity to deliver the word of the Lord. And Lord, we pray that what's been said today has found good soil to lodge in. And we give You all the praise and glory. And Lord, we ask, and finally, that the needs of the people that are watching, whatever they may be, we ask that those needs would be met. In Jesus' name we pray, amen. We'll be right back.
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3: 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I won't glory in Socrates or Aristotle or Plato. 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
1: In the Gospel of Matthew, chapter 4 and verse 4, Jesus said, "Man shall not live by bread alone, but by every word that proceeds out of the mouth of God." 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
1: 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It is If Not for Grace, that's Martha Borg. 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His Voice Makes the Difference, that's by Dad. 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

0: All right, we are back. I have a family member that converted to Catholicism about 15 years ago, a close family member. Every time I'm around them, that person brings up the fact that the King James Version of the Bible isn't very old and that it was written during King James' reign, and want to know why I believe that it's the Bible to use, implying that it is incorrect. It's just too new, and King James had too much influence. How do I answer that? Well, first of all, the King James Bible was derived from the original text. You can't get, and what they had before that was in Latin. Where did their Latin Bible come from? It came from the original text.
1: Jerome.
0: It's from Rome. But so it's just, that's a foolish argument. And number one, number two, King James did not have that much influence on the church. He didn't, as a whole. He had influence on the Church of England because he was over the Church of England. But he did not have influence over the true church of the Lord Jesus Christ. What would y'all say to that?
1: I agree with that. They assembled, I think, about 50 scholars. Am I right about that?
0: Yes, in Greek England. And Hebrew.
1: And so the king was just overseeing it and funding it. And they got the best scholars they could find. And they did a word-by-word translation. And it was an excellent one and is one.
0: Mm-hmm. So, you know, their argument is they are probably endorsing the Dewey Rheims Bible, which is a Catholic Bible. Mm-hmm. And,
2: Geneva Bible.
0: Yeah. The bottom line is Catholic doctrine is false.
1: Let me make mention of this. People need to know about the Latin version. The Latin version was put together by the man named Jerome. Mm-hmm. He spent like 20, 40, 50 years in Bethlehem and did it by himself. He did not do it with a group of scholars. And that makes it suspect to me that one person would be the one to, and then they would quote that, which they did. And that Latin version lasted for over 1,500 years.
0: Mm-hmm.
1: It's amazing. Well, maybe not. Let's see, Jerome was what, about the 3rd century or 4th? So it lasted about 1,300 years. But later on, the translators found the original, not the original, but the older Greek manuscripts. And like Erasmus, when you read about him, he went and went back to the Greek and translated into what we call the Erasmus text. Luther used Erasmus's translation.
0: Yeah, so but you know, they're approaching it from Catholic ideology. Catholic ideology, they don't want you reading the Bible because the Bible will not confirm what they teach.
2: That's right.
0: It will actually confirm that what they're teaching is false. That's why they say that when the Bible and Catholic Church tradition intersects and pushes against each other, that tradition takes precedent over the Word of God. Well, that's false right there. And so you just had to understand where they're coming from and just have, and what I would tell them is, look, you believe what you want to believe. If you want to believe a lie, you continue to believe a lie, but I'm not going to be changed, and let's just move on. That's what I would do.
2: Well, to your point, Pastor, I had a student many, many years ago who was studying to be a Catholic priest. And when he entered the Catholic seminary, he was told his first year he did not even have the right to believe he could understand the Bible until his third year of seminary. So as a seminary student, he was discouraged from reading the Bible outside of what they gave him.
0: Well, you know, we had a story, this is several years ago, but a large percentage of our church members came out of the Catholic Church because South Louisiana is predominantly Catholic. I don't know what the number percentage is now, but at one time Baton Rouge was 62% Catholic, or 67%, I'm sorry, 67% Catholic at one time. And so we had this dear sister that was one of our members, had come out of the Catholic Church, had gotten saved, and she went back to her Catholic church for I think it was a wedding or something that she had to attend. And while she was there in the lobby, her priest, former priest, asked where she was, how come she wasn't coming to Mass and all that stuff. And she said, I'm sorry, I'm no longer a Catholic. And he said, why? And she reached in her purse and pulled out an expositor's New Testament. She said, I started reading the Bible. And you know what he did? She said he grew, his face reddened with anger. And he reached over and grabbed the Bible out of her hand and threw it across the floor and said, that's what I think of that.
1: Wow.
0: Mm-hmm. She was shooken up. She came in. That was on a Saturday. She came to church on Sunday, shared it. She was shaken by it because of the hatred that she saw. So that says all that you need to know. My wife and I are really struggling to find a Pentecostal church here in Grimsby, England. Well, it's good to hear from England. Thank you so much. We tried our local Pentecostal church run by the Elam Fellowship. That's the largest Pentecostal denomination in England. But it just didn't feel right. We also tried an Assemblies of God, which we have, but there was something missing there too. So we've had to settle at the Baptist church, which we've been happy with for a few Sundays. But I was upset by a pastor there as I was sharing with him how I was saved through SBN, watching Brother Swaggart. I had my SBN t-shirt on, but he still said to me, they have some weirdos on there. Now, let me pause right there. And I would just say to him, oh, you mean the weirdos? You mean those Baptist preachers that we've platformed? Are you calling your own weird? I defended SB to him as it was my rock, and we watched Sunday worship on SBN. And now we're running out of options for a good church. There isn't really a question. I just wanted to share with you how Family Worship Center is unique and nowhere like it here. You know, let me just say this to you. You said you visited an Elam church and you visited an Assemblies of God church. There are no perfect churches. But I would rather be in a church that believes in the doctrine I share belief in, which is the doctrine of the Pentecostal church, than go to a church that doesn't. And not only doesn't believe it, but negates it and ridicules it. You're never going to find a perfect church. If you moved here tomorrow and started going to Family Worship Center, after a while, you would find some things that we do that you may not like because we're all different or unique. So I would encourage you to do one of two things, three things. Just don't go to church. Watch SBN. Get your nourishment there. But I would also

0: encourage you to do this. Pray about the Elim Church and the Assemblies of God Church and ask the Lord to give you a greater discernment and stick it out for a while. Because you said you went to the AG Church for a short time and there's something missing there. Well, you know, sometimes there's just a dry spell. You know, sometimes there just is. But you really can't tell anything by a church by a couple of Sundays or a month of Sundays. You really need to give it 3 or 4 months. And then you look back and you ask yourself, do I feel the presence of the Lord? Am I growing and maturing in the Lord? Is my faith growing? And you know, is my spirit being fed by what I'm getting there? And if it's not, well, then you don't go back. But until you find a church, you just keep doing what you're doing. Make SBN your church, tune into the Sunday services and receive your nourishment there. But I would, like I said, but let me reiterate, I would encourage you to go back and give those one or both of those churches a fair time to see if you're being fed spiritually. So what would y'all agree with that?
1: Mm-hmm. Absolutely.
2: You have to remember, the church will often take on the personality of the pastor. So sometimes it may not be the specific church as far as the denomination, Elim or Assembly of God, Church of God, but they will vary in their style according to the pastor. But you need to keep trying. Some of the closest friends and some of the greatest members that I've ever had in church were people that didn't really care for it the first couple of times they came, but they kept coming to try it. And after about 4 or 5 times, they fell in love with it.
1: You know, Pastor, when I was in Europe, we spent 4 years in Brussels, and we got to know a few people in Europe and a few people in England. The Assemblies of God has a Bible college there somewhere up north in the northern part of England. But my impression is that the Elim movement is more Pentecostal than the AG movement in England now. I was told that, and I think that that's true.
0: I would say that the Elim Church would fall under the category of any Pentecostal denomination in that this. If there was 100 churches in that denomination in your area and you went to every one of them, you would find some churches that were thoroughly Pentecostal. You would find some churches that have no business having service on Sunday. You would have some churches that are semi-Pentecostal. Mm-hmm. You would have some churches that are progressive and liberal. And because it goes back to what Dr. Dupree said, every church takes on the personality of its leadership. Yeah. If the leadership is progressive, liberal, that's what they're going to get, and that's what they'll become. If the leadership is thoroughly Pentecostal and preaching the message of Pentecost and encouraging Pentecostal worship, et cetera, then the majority, not all, but the majority of the people will begin to reflect that in their actions and in their belief.
1: Have you preached at the Kensington Temple?
0: I've never been to an Elim church in my life.
1: Yeah, it's a great church there.
0: I correct that. I preached in Northern Ireland, in Belfast. It was an Elim church.
1: I see. What was your impression of it?
0: It was a good church, but it was a good pastor. Mm-hmm. Small church. It wasn't large, but it was a good pastor. They loved the Lord.
1: I've been to the Kensington Temple Church as a visitor, and I just walked around it and walked in it. They were not having service at that moment. But they've got a great facility and a...
0: Yeah, that's a historic church. That's the mother church of Pentecostalism in Great Britain. And their founding pastor was a very... I forget who his name, but he was a very well-known and a great teacher and preacher. Can you explain Hebrews chapter 6, 4 through 6? I've heard a lot of explanations, and I wanted to know your understanding of it. Well, let's read it. Hebrews chapter 6, beginning with verse 4. For it is impossible for those who were once enlightened and have tasted of the heavenly gift and were made partakers of the Holy Spirit and have tasted the good word of God and the powers of the world to come, if they shall fall away, to renew them again unto repentance, seeking that they crucify to themselves the Son of God afresh and put them to open shame. Okay, before I read the commentary notes, let me just explain something. You've got to understand who Hebrews was written to and why was it written. And that's what you need to know as regards every book of the New Testament. The book of Hebrews, as is obvious by the name, was written to Jewish believers in Jerusalem. Why was it written, though? Because there was a great problem going on. It was a twofold problem in that there were an element of Jewish believers that, for whatever reason, were attempting to marry the law of Moses and grace. In other words, they were saying, yes, we accept Christ. Yes, we need to be baptized in the Holy Spirit, but you have to keep the Mosaic law. That's the problem. But then there was another element, and this was the worst, and this is what these verses apply to. They were those Jews that, for whatever reason, came to the conclusion that salvation is not of Christ, but salvation is only in the keeping of the law of Moses. Therefore, they found themselves denying the only means of salvation, which is faith in Christ and Him crucified. So now let's go and read the notes. It is impossible those who were once enlightened, for it refers to those who have accepted the light of the gospel, which means accepting Christ and His great sacrifice, and have tasted of the heavenly gift, pertains to Christ and what He did at the cross, and were made partakers of the Holy Spirit, which takes place when a person comes to Christ, and have tasted the good word of God. Is not language that is used of an impenitent sinner, as some claim. The unsaved have no relish whatsoever for the truth of God and see no beauty in it. And the powers of the world to come refers to the work of the Holy Spirit within hearts and lives, which the unsaved cannot have or know if they shall fall away. Actually should have been translated and having fallen away. That's what the Greek says. To renew them again unto repentance. The note again states that they had once repented, but have now turned their backs on Christ, seeing they crucified in themselves the Son of God afresh. Means they no longer believe what Christ did at the cross, actually concluding Him to be an imposter. The only way any person can truly repent is to place his faith in Christ and the cross. If that is denied, there is no repentance, and put him to an open shame, which means to hold Christ up to public ridicule. Paul wrote this epistle because some Christian Jews were going back into Judaism or seriously contemplating doing so. So that's the answer right there. And what this means, it means you came in the right way. Faith in the finished work of Christ on the cross. But now you're denying that finished work. And when you deny that finished work, there's no means for you to be saved. You're closing the only door that affords salvation. So that's what that's about.
3: And as long as you stay there, you cannot be saved. You cannot come back. Well, you can repent and come back to Christ.
0: You cannot come back, or you cannot be saved believing in an error, in lies.
3: Correct. Mm-hmm. Yeah.
0: That's the idea.
3: Yeah.
2: Yes.
0: And Dr. Gray, y'all, any?
1: I think Brother Swagger's notes are the best explanation that you can find there. I know the verse is a little confusing, but I think this is the right interpretation.
0: Well, once again, it comes down if the reader understands why the book of Hebrews was written and who it was written to. Mm-hmm. And also, that may help them to understand why it is not attributed to a particular author. We believe Paul wrote the book of Hebrews. Mm-hmm. So why didn't he put his name to it? And why do you believe he wrote the book of Hebrews? Well, first of all, who was it written to? Jewish believers. And not just any Jewish believers, those in Jerusalem. There was no one saved at that time who had a greater understanding of the law of Moses than Paul. Before his conversion on the road to Damascus, he was the bright and shining star of Judaism. He had been a student of Gamaliel, which was the most esteemed Jewish scholar of the Mosaic law in all of Israel. But he had outshined him. He was now looking at the heir apparent, the man that would step into the role of Gamaliel as the doctor of the law. So he had an understanding of the Mosaic law as no other Christian writer of that day. However, Paul did not get along with the

0: while they were there, they were doing everything they could to subvert the truth of what Paul had presented because they were practitioners of law and grace. They were mixing law and grace. Now, James came around. He didn't stay that way. But if you notice, Paul did not spend much time in Jerusalem. And his greatest thorn in the flesh, to use that terminology as far as opposition, came not from them and also non-Jewish believers who hated Christians. That's what was, as far as religion was concerned, that was his two major bullies that he had to contend with. The Jews who rejected Christ altogether and hated the church, but also Judaizers who were mixing law and grace and coming against Paul's teaching of grace and grace alone. So if his name would have been attached to it, there is a good chance that a number of those in Jerusalem would have rejected it out of hand because they rejected Paul. Now, that may not be the case. There may have been another reason. But that is the argument that a lot of scholars, much smarter than I am or anybody on this dais, that they have presented for years as the answer of that. But it really makes no difference who the human writer was because ultimately the true writer was the Holy Spirit.
1: Right.
0: Now, what would you say about that, Dr. Gregg?
1: Well, I think your explanation is the

0: I don't know why they didn't put his name except for the explanation you gave. It's a good understanding.
1: People need to understand that Paul suffered or had to endure great opposition from the church.
0: The Jerusalem church.
1: The Jerusalem church. He even called them false brethren. Mm-hmm. And so let me ask this question. These Judaizers who had letters of commendation and were in the mother church, but they were coming to try to lead, well, that's what the book of Galatians was written about, mm-hmm. trying to lead Gentile Christians into the law and bring and then force Jewish believers back into some forms of the law. So let me ask this question. Were these men saved?
0: Good question. Their motives were bad. We know that.
1: Their motives were 100% wrong.
0: Try to subvert Paul's teaching.
1: Right.
0: It shows, let me just say this.
2: Yeah,
0: it shows, sad to say, that the early church was not in total unity. You know, I love to read that verse on the day of Pentecost. They were in one accord. They didn't stay in one accord because there was that great separation there between the Judaizers who were Christians. We use that word a lot, Judaizers, but we're talking about Christians that were pulling the church back into legalism. Paul was trying to take them out of legalism, and he did.
2: If they believed what is written here, they weren't. And Paul was followed by Judaizers to almost every church that he started, trying to undermine what he was doing. And they talked about him as being the false one.
1: Yeah. Well, they went as far as circulating a letter that was forged under his signature, which was a forged signature. And that letter basically stated, oh, I've been wrong, so disregard everything that you've heard from me and listen to these guys. And it was a false letter.
3: Well, that's why he, in a subsequent letter, said, see how long a letter I've written with my own hand? Paul's biggest opposition came from the organized religion. In this case, it was the Judaizers. And in the book of Hebrews, he was addressing, could they have been saved? Yeah, they could have been saved, just like we see people today who are saved, but they're, we would call them nominal at best, but they're saved. Now, whether they stayed that way, whether they fell away, whether they went back into their own religions to the point of rejecting the salvation message that only comes in Christ, because we don't really find them rejecting Christ other than they were trying to say, well, yeah, you accept Christ, but they tried to add to it. And that's where they may have missed it and lost out.
1: Well, ultimately, though, the but intersects with faith and grace to works.
0: Mm-hmm. It does.
1: The but that they were presenting was works. Mm-hmm. I contend, and I may be wrong, and I don't preach, I don't get up in church preaches, I don't believe they were saved. I believe that they may have gotten saved, but I believe they had come to a settled decision in their own mind that the law was to be presented. Mm-hmm. And I believe they lost their way. And I
0: When you read Paul's attitude toward them,
1: hostile.
0: He didn't think they were saved.
1: No.
0: He thought they were totally of the devil.
1: And under the guise of defending the truth makes you lie and write a false letter and forge another person's signature.
0: Yeah.
1: You could holler all day long, I'm defending truth. No, you're a liar who is deceiving people. Mm-hmm. And that's what they were. And I think the church in Jerusalem coming in first, all Jews, that's what they were. It was all Jews. And it stayed that way for a few years until persecution came. Philip went down to Samaria. That's the first inkling of the gospel going forth.

0: Then we begin to see Peter and his vision, and then Paul, and we start seeing Gentiles saved. But when we look at this, the way I look at it, I look at the mother church in Jerusalem being a perfect picture of institutionalized religion.
1: Yes.
0: That it's made up of a mixture of truly born-again people and people that got born again, but for whatever reason went back in to the old ways, and those who maybe never were saved to begin with, but they claimed to be because it was the popular thing at the time. And they found an opportunity to get a modicum of respect and a power. Mm-hmm. They got a platform. You'd be surprised how many people, false people, are in the right church for the wrong reasons. They're there not for God, but they're there because they gain a foothold of power. And I'll give you an excellent analogy to buttress my argument, which I may be wrong, but I'm just saying this. Beginning in, was it 69 or 70, first of all, with the Jesus movement in Southern California, a true move of God. But then as that began to take hold, and it was, you know, Chuck Smith was one of the instigators of that. Being a four square pastor, he was Pentecostal. So He began to lead them into the Pentecostal message. All right, the Pentecostal message began to break down barriers. Then we saw about 1970, beginning on the east, in the east, primarily in Pittsburgh to begin with, the Catholic Charismatic Renewal. Duquesne University, and there's another Catholic university there in Pittsburgh that I can't remember. And you had all of a sudden, and Catherine Kuhlman was a part of that. She wasn't Catholic, but she helped, you know, they got caught up in a lot of that. I can remember the first crusade we ever held in Pittsburgh, not in the big civic arena, because we were just on radio and just starting in television. It was in a music hall there. And I can remember every service seeing Catholic priests and nuns in the audience, worshiping, coming down to be filled with the Spirit, or coming down and praying for people. I saw it. But what happened was this. Scores of Catholics got baptized in the Holy Spirit. What happened was two things. An element of them, the Holy Spirit revealed to them the error of the Catholic Church, and they pulled out. Some went into Assembly of God or Church of God or Foursquare. Most of them stayed independent. And that was the major birth. The Charismatic Renewal was the major birth of independent charismatic churches in America and the Jesus movement. But then an element of them said, oh no, we're going to stay in the Catholic Church. And out of those that stayed, what happened was this. You had a few that still remained true, but they were flowing against the current, beating their head, trying to change the Catholic Church from within. You can't turn a battleship around by one man in the water pushing against the boat trying to turn it. It doesn't work. But then you had another element that stayed in it and eventually repudiated everything they had received and went back even more so into Catholicism. I think that's a perfect analogy of the mother church in Jerusalem. And that just hit me a few weeks ago. I'm thinking about this. And I think that's what we see. So, you know, every church, unfortunately, at every move of God, unfortunately, has people in it with not the best intentions.
2: Can I bring your attention to Acts chapter 15? As you discussed that, Pastor, my mind went to Jerusalem Council. And verse 4 says, when they had come to Jerusalem, they received of the church, talking about Paul and Barnabas, they were received in Jerusalem, and the apostles and the elders, they declared all things that God had done. But look at verse 5. But there rose up certain of the sect of the Pharisees.
0: Yeah.

0: what you were discussing, which believed, saying that it was needful to circumcise them and to command them to keep the law of Moses. Verse 6, and the apostles and elders came together to consider that matter. Mm-hmm. So there, as you're saying, here's the evidence. There, Paul and Barnabas was preaching a solid gospel message, and there was confusion. So they had this council, and then the writer here, which is Luke, said they were there, and it says they believe, but they're saying you've got to circumcise and keep the law. That is the crunch of the problem, and the book of Hebrews clarifies that.
1: Well, I've said for years, Pastor, the easiest way to destroy a true move of God is not to attack it from without, but to infiltrate it and over time begin to take its teachings and just change the teachings a little bit. When you look at, you and I were discussing before the program about a major denomination in the United States that is now having a fight over ordaining ministers who are in a polygamous relationship. That means they have more than one partner. The denomination is wanting to make a rule that if you're going to be ordained, you have to be in a monogamous relationship. Now, this denomination already ordains gays and lesbians, but now they're wanting it to recognize that you can have more than one partner. And this was a denomination. And look at all of them today. You look at Episcopal, Presbyterians, today even the Methodist. Go back at some of the ministers that they produced. You had Jonathan Edwards. You had George Whitfield. You had guys like Charles Finney, Spurgeon. Some of the great revival preachers came out of these denominations. And yet, they would not recognize any of what's going on in that same organization. Look at the Methodist Church. Do you think John and Charles Wesley would recognize the way the Methodist Church has moved today? So what happens, and this is what we're talking about to a different level, in the early church, and the Pharisees and the Jews were trying to take the only true message of salvation that comes from Christ Jesus, and they weren't denying that portion, but now they're trying to add to it.
2: Yeah, but it's Acts, this 15th chapter of Acts, though, to carry it on, what happens is, as they disputed this and discussed it, they came to the conclusion that they would not try to enforce Jewish laws and customs upon the Gentiles with the exception of the following. Abstain from fornication. Don't eat those things offered up to idols, which was common. People would take meat that had been offered up to a false god, and then by eating it would say that that god is coming into them. And it made them holy, whatever, and to not eat things that are strangled, which means bloody, whatever the case may be. But if you notice, now they came with that. In other words, don't try to impose upon these Gentiles that are getting saved our Jewish dietary, I mean, our laws of circumcision and all of this, except these things, which was right. But it did not stop the problem. Because after Paul became more, this time, you know, Barnabas was still kind of in the forefront more than Paul. Mm-hmm. But as Paul began to become the master church builder, we begin to see his greatest opposition coming from the same church. So there were those whose argument against what they came, the decision they came to, that they didn't slink off into the night.
0: So the leadership in Jerusalem, which would be James, wouldn't it?
2: Mm-hmm.
0: James's leadership did not hold steady on that. Or like you're saying, people under his leadership in Jerusalem took letters and tried to throw out what Paul was doing at Ephesus and Corinth and other places, which Paul writes about.
2: I think James's I think part of the problem, that it may have been things happening that James did not know about. Because, you know, you can't keep a watch over people 24 hours a day. And it could be that things were going on that he had no knowledge of. But at the same time, we see a very severe lack of leadership that could have been dealt with this in the very beginning and saying, no, we have a new covenant. But the last argument, we've got to take a break. He was also operating. The new covenant had not been yet fully explained.
1: That's right.
2: So they were operating from a degree of a lack of knowledge that would come later on as Paul began to write. Because he hadn't written 1st and 2nd Thessalonians yet. He had not begun to disseminate his letters yet. He had not taken on the role of the master church builder yet. So I give him a pass at the beginning, but I think that as more light began to be shed, he had to make a decision. Now, maybe he did, and it's not recorded or whatever the case. We got to take a break. Are we talking too long? But we'll be back after the break.
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2: So many of you enjoy the cross and dove lapel pin or pendants that we make available here through SBN. 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

0: All right, ladies and gentlemen, we are back with you, and we were just having a really sad discussion. Dr. Dupree is going to be leaving us, and we are just really sad about that, and we're going to miss this man and his wife. And I want to publicly say that he's been just such a blessing to this ministry. And we welcome you back anytime you can come.
1: But tell him why he's leaving. That's the good part. tell him why he's leaving.
0: I'll let you do that.
1: Well, he's got a brand new grandbaby coming.
2: Our first grandchild.
1: And grandmama to be, that first grandchild and location trumps everything else.
2: Yep.
0: And I would be the same way. I understand that.
2: My heart will always be part of this ministry.
0: Well, I'm thrilled to hear you say that.
2: My respect for each one of you is immeasurable. I hold each one of you, you and Brother Swaggart, there's no one I held in higher esteem. Working with Pastor Donnie on the programs and in different, I will always be a highlight. He's one of the most gifted orators, knowledgeable of the Word of God. And I will miss it. Trust me, we will be tuning in and watching.
0: Yeah.
2: And then getting to know great, great men like Dr. Gray. Even though he's Assemblies of God and I never could get him converted to the Church of God like the rest of his family. And who can be more consistent than Dave Smith?
0: That's right.
3: Faithful.
2: Just that faithfulness for well over, how many, 42 years or so?
3: 100 years.
2: I am going to miss it. I really am. And just know that my love, my prayers, and my respect will always remain here.
0: Well, I appreciate that. And we love you and appreciate the time that you have got to be here with us. It's been a blessing not only to us, but to the people. They've learned to love you and all of our people that work here, our ministers, everybody. They all hold you in high regard, and you're welcome to come back anytime you want to.
2: Well, we're already planning to come back for some special meetings y'all were doing.
0: Good, good, good. Okay. Let me read this email, ladies and gentlemen. And I'm not sure, Donnie, what this means. Said, I have wished that you would go back to the round chairs on Wednesday night.
1: Well, that's the panel.
0: Oh, please do not take Brother Swagger's spot on Sunday morning. We enjoy that, and we have no plans to take Brother Swagger's. He will be singing. I don't think he sang this Sunday, but
1: he didn't because we had a special guest who was a singer.
0: Right.
1: And so you don't like to do two songs back to back like that. So that's the reason, and that will still continue. But if we have a musical minister, we have to be, you know, representative time, respectful
0: right.
1: time.
0: Are you going to put a Jimmy Swagger sermon on once a month?
1: No. Well, it's on every day. Every right. day on the network, he's preaching.
0: Well, it's a lot of people that would watch. I've had a lot of people ask that question, and a lot of people would watch it on a Sunday that work during the week and don't get to watch programming as much as they should. But right now, there are no plans for that.
2: That's why they have DVDs and recorders. You can set that recorder.
0: That's right.
2: And tape him. You can go to Sun Life TV, go to the archives and watch.
1: If they got the SBN Now app, they can watch Dad 24 hours a day, 7 days a week. They can watch him teach. Mm-hmm. They can watch him preach. They can watch him sing. And they can go back a year, 2 years, 3 years, 20 years, 30 years. It's there.
0: And then they go on to say that, well, they love the music and the programming so much, and they keep Sun Life broadcasting on most of the time in their home, said, we're media church members. We give every month on the Share-a-thon, and we give also a case of Bibles every month on the Bible-thon. And we pray for everybody, and we miss Wonderful. Brother Swaggart.
3: We all do.
0: Yes.
3: Greatly.
0: We all do is right. That's right. Okay, let me ask this question, panel. What did Paul mean by not all of Israel is of Israel? What's did that? He mean there are two Israels, the nation of Israel and the Israel of God, that make up the believing Jews and the believing Gentiles?
1: The belief of Israel of that day was nationalistic salvation. If you were born a Jew, you were automatically, to use terminology that they didn't